0: A trespasser stopped on a former vice president's property.
1: Former Vice President Kamala Harris's spokesperson tells ABC News her security personnel stopped a woman who trespassed onto her Malibu property on Friday night. Neither Harris nor her husband, Doug Emhoff, were at home. Sources tell ABC News private security stopped the woman and then called the LA County Sheriff's Department. The woman was on the property but did not reach the home. The woman agreed to leave voluntarily, complied when she was asked to leave, and was not arrested. Alex Stone, ABC News, Los Angeles.
0: A wildfire in Northern California has forced evacuations across Mendocino and Lake counties. The Lucas Fire has burned more than 3,400 acres since Thursday and is just 10% contained. Firefighters in the region are keeping an eye on strong winds that could cause a fire to grow. Some good news for consumers. Health officials declare the Cyclospora outbreak linked to lettuce officially over. Dave Packer, ABC News.
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4: Partly cloudy skies tonight with lows around 65. Slight chance for showers tomorrow. Highs around 74. 52 tomorrow night. Mainly sunny skies Monday with daytime highs approaching 74. 83. Chance of thunderstorms Tuesday. Take a look at the extended forecast. 77 Wednesday, 76 Thursday, and 74 on Friday. Currently 75. That's your updated forecast. I'm meteorologist Paul Trombley.
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6: Indeed, this is the big guy, Mike Avery. 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It's on my Facebook page. It's on all of the usual podcast platforms. It's even on YouTube. I do like podcasting, though. I mean, I joke around about podcasting because everybody has a podcast. I do podcasts each month for Offshore Tackle, Angler Quest Boats, and Killer Food Plots. And when we're done here in the studio recording this week's radio show, we will record this month's Killer Food Plots podcast with Rich Krizan. So keep an ear out for that as well. I want to turn our attention now to a guy I think the world of. I consider him to be a friend. He's a very generous guy. His name is Jason Graham of Send It Charters. He works out of Lynnwood Beach Marina. And Jason has donated several trips over the last couple of years to events that I have been involved in. Most recently, Jason donated a salmon fishing trip, a Lake Michigan salmon trip, for our third annual Mike Avery Outdoors charity golf outing to benefit outdoor mentors. The final numbers are in on this event. We grossed something like $46,000, but we netted $32,000 for a third-year event, and all of that money goes to outdoor mentors to get kids involved in the outdoors. So, Captain Jason Graham, thank you so very much for your generosity. I appreciate it, buddy. You with us, Jason?
7: I am, Mike. Good morning.
6: Yeah, good morning. Listen, thank you for donating that trip. I talked to Jason Wolverton and his buddies who went with you. They said it was an absolute riot, and you guys you got into some big fish that day.
7: We did. We had a blast. Absolute a wax fest of salmon over in Ludington. That was a great day.
6: How do you view your salmon trips in the fall as opposed to your walleye trips the rest of the year on Saginaw Bay?
7: Well, it's a different animal. Like I said, I do my walleye charters here on Saginaw Bay for 11 months of the year, and it's a change of pace. You also get a bigger fish that wants to pull some drag. You know, we're not watching flags on our offshore boards. We're watching a board pull back and the drag screaming. Downriggers going up, dipsy divers getting tripped and running. It's a different animal. It's kind of like shooting a whitetail versus shooting a moose. It's just a different thing. We're still hunting, we're still fishing and having a good time, but just a little bit different look at it. So
6: I'm assuming you're done over on Lake Michigan now for your salmon season for this year?
7: I am, yeah. So I only do the month of August, you know, between the fishing trips. The fishing season's great during August for me. I also get back here to the marina and I got to do some sales and service. So I've got a lot of things on my plate here as far as customers with boat sales. Wheelcraft sales, service, Garmin installs, live scopes, all kind of stuff, trolling motors. Scott does a very generous with me and let me take some time off to get my salmon trips in, but yet, you know, get back here to business and get to the grind and sell some service on boats and bullcrafts.
6: I feel like, you know, I didn't make it over there this year. I had plenty of invites. I just didn't take anybody up on it, but I feel like it was a banner year for Lake Michigan salmon fishing.
7: Absolutely. You know, we had all three classes. You know, we had year-olds, two-year-olds, the four-year-olds, and we had it all rated and real available, not far off the channel, not off the marina. We could go offshore and, you know, 150, 200 foot of water and catch cohos and steelhead at will. It was just, you know, you had to change some gear up a little bit, but other than that, it was just the fishery is incredible this year. And the future fishery looks good, too, with all the smaller fish we're catching as well.
6: 200 feet of crystal clear water compared to 20 feet of brown Saginaw Bay water.
7: Yeah, it's a different animal for sure. But at the end of the day, we're still trolling. We're still, you know, speed is a big factor, like it is every walleye. The faster they don't get a good look at the lures and cover some water, that's for sure.
6: Are you going to stick with trolling as your main Saginaw Bay program, or are you going to jump over to live scoping and casting like is so hot these days, Jason?
7: I do both. I offer both. A lot of my live scope casting trips are like a teaching type. Aspect of it. Customers want to, before they want to buy something, they want to be used how to run it. You know, is it worth a purchase? Is it worth me having it? And from what I've seen in Ludington over the last several days that I was over there, everybody has live scope. There was John boats out there jigging the channel and stuff for salmon, and there was three live scopes on those boats. So I think the live scope's here to stay as far as the fisherman goes, whether it's walleye, salmon, or anything of all the above. But I do offer both trips, casting for bass, casting for walleye, live scope, if that's what you want to learn how to use before you buy it. I do offer those trips as well. I don't get a lot of those trips, but I keep myself busy with it in between trolling and casting, yes.
6: Well, you started out, if I remember right, as a bass fisherman. You're still doing a few of those trips?
7: I do. I still do a few bass trips a year. Depends on how they want to catch. You know, a lot of world-class smallmouth here on Saginaw Bay that's kind of an untouched resource that we have here. It's the spring fishery for smallmouth. You know, you want to catch a big smallmouth here in Saginaw Bay, you know, end of May, 1st of June, there's a lot of 5 and 6 pounders that can get caught out there on a day. And it's a great fishery for sure.
6: Jason, I feel like you have kind of become the how-to tech guru when it comes to Lynnwood Beach Marina, not just for electronics, but for trolling and trolling very specifically and very intentionally and using very precise lead lengths and such. You've become that guy. I think that's really cool.
7: Oh, I appreciate that, Mike. Thanks for the compliment.
6: So are you also involved in, say, putting boats to bed for the summer? I know there's some really good fishing out there in the fall, Jason, but some people are going to turn their attention to hunting now, and they're going to put the boat away. Are you part of that process?
7: I am to a certain extent, yes. You know, customers, you know, want to know what they need to do, you know, live wells being winterized and storing your batteries, things like that. It's conversations for me. I'm not necessarily a part of the service part of it, but I will have, you know, conversations with customers, you know, how to do their own winterizing or if they can do it themselves or things like that as well. I'm trying to make sure that the boat is ready to go when you put it away. That way in the spring, you don't have much issues with battery charge or something froze or live well pump broke, things like that, because it wasn't winterized properly.
6: Yeah, that's an interesting process, because a lot of these things the average boat owner or angler could do. But my question is, do you really want to? Because if you do it yourself and you make a mistake, it's on you. If you guys at Lynnwood Correct. Beach do it, it's on you guys. And you don't make mistakes, so we don't have to worry about it.
7: Well, at the end of the day, we all make mistakes. It does happen. Nobody's perfect. I get that. But something happens where we do it, we'll actually take it. We'll fix it. Yeah. That's part of it, where you don't have the issue is if, you know, if it's our responsibility to take care of it, we will take it. We will fix it. We'll get you back on the water to get you taken care of if it's our mistake, for sure.
6: With outboards being so popular these days, is there even a process for winterizing an outboard, or can you drop the lower unit, drain it out, and be good?
7: Yeah, you can. What I recommend doing is, you know, changing the gear oil, changing the oil. And a couple of reasons why is if there's moisture in your lower unit, when you go to put it away, it's going to freeze and crack and break, and you won't know it until you see a big puddle on your garage floor in the spring. That moisture will actually condensate in there sometimes, or a seal's bad, or a washer's bad. A little bit of moisture will make that pressurize and actually freeze and break the lower unit, and you won't know it until you go to use it. And then the oil change part of it is get that boat fresh up, ready to go. Spend the time now. You want to do some hunting. You got football games to go to. But in the spring, that first 65-degree day and there's no ice, you can grab the boat, make sure the batteries are charged, and you can go fishing. Off you go. You're right. There's no maintenance due in the spring other than make sure the batteries are charged, make sure you got fresh gas, and off you go. The maintenance all got done in the fall when you put it away.
6: I had this conversation with Mark Romanek last week as well, but I want to follow up with you. Years ago, we used to see IOs in trolling boats a lot. These days, all I see is outboards, but they've improved so much. Is there a reason to get anything other than an outboard on a fishing boat these days?
7: It all depends on the size. You know, you also have space. Things about the fishing boat is they're in and out. They're mostly a boat that's going to be transported daily, put it in the ramp, take it back out. Most boats with outboards don't sit in the water all summer. There are a few, but for the most part, the maintenance is easier. You get to the engine easier. You start getting things in the floor and motor mounts, things like that. The stringers, you know, the motor mounts move. Now you talk about wetness and moisture in the hulls, things like that, because out drive sits in the water. The other part about it is it has to be winterized. We start winterizing boats here right after Labor Day, and we go through basically by November 1st, we have all the any stern drive motor out of the water and winterized, because there's no way to get all the water out of it. So we have to flush it with RV fluid to get all the moisture out of the engine so you don't break a head, exhaust manifolds, things like that, where water is actually in the engine sitting there all winter and freeze and break.
6: We're talking with Captain. Hold on, Jason. I got to take a break. We'll follow up on that after the break. We're talking with Captain Jason Graham of Send It Charters. He works out of Lynnwood Beach Marina. The website for Send It Charters is senditcharters.com. The website for Lynnwood Beach Marina is lynnwoodbeachmarina.com. So we'll take a break. When we come back, we'll follow up on that point about winterizing an outboard. I want to talk about fall walleye fishing on the bay. And I hate to do it, but we're going to look into that next season, because Jason's got a really cool way to get out there. I'm going to say it. Ice fishing. I said it. I said ice. At least I didn't say snow. Oh, I said snow.
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6: You can hear the Outdoor Magazine show in Houghton Lake on the Twister, 92.1 WTWS. You can hear us in Lansing on WILS, 1320 AM. And you can hear us north of the bridge in Marquette. WDMJ, 1320 AM. We're talking with Captain Jason Graham of Send It Charters. 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Jason, before the break, and I had to cut you off, we were talking about the differences between winterizing an IO and an outboard. Pretty straightforward for an outboard, isn't it?
7: Yeah, you know basically get it out of the water, get the water drained out of it, and typically what I do is the boat ramp is trim it all the way down, let the water drain out, trim it all the way up, let it drain out, do that a couple, three times before I head for home. That way, by chance, if it's you stop at a restaurant or something, your lower unit won't freeze, all that water pretty much gets drained out of it. When you get it home and get it, even if it's just outside at home, I would tip that motor down as far as possible, keep the snow and stuff out of the prop area, and it should self-drain all the water out of it.
6: pretty easy compared to an IO then.
7: Absolutely.
6: And before we go any farther, too, I got to switch gears on you completely here, but I haven't talked since you took your giant bluefin tuna trip with Captain Darren Howard out on the Atlantic here late last summer. Did you guys get any fish? Did you get any giant bluefins?
7: We did not. No, we did not. We spent 4 days on the water. We had a couple, you know, in the teens, 15-hour days, 13-hour days on the water, catching bait, getting around. There was a couple fish caught while we were there, but the fishery, it's not like it was the last couple of years, and very few tunas were caught this season. Darren didn't happen to catch one the week prior to us getting there, but we marked some on the graph, but never had a bite of a big tuna.
6: Man, that's a hardcore fishery, isn't it? If you're out there, you know, 12 hours a day looking for one bite and you don't get one in four
7: Absolutely.
6: Days?
7: Absolutely, and I compare it to shooting a 200-inch whitetail. You know, you spend a lot of days in a tree stand or a gun blind trying to wait for that 200-inch whitetail to come by. It's just like tuna fishing. It's identical to it. The risk-reward is incredible.
6: Darren does a great job, though, doesn't he?
7: He does, absolutely. Runs that boat great. The tackle's top-notch. The baiting, the fishing, you got your hands on. He puts the customers in line with catching the bait, you know, getting the rods set up, things like that. And it was a well-oiled machine around the water, especially with, we had four captains on the boat at the same time. And it was just well-oiled and just a perfect setup for what we were doing. Beautiful weather, you know, just a chop. And it was just a beautiful atmosphere to be out there on the Atlantic Ocean, for sure.
6: I feel like there at Lynnwood Beach, you guys have a real good group of captains overall.
7: Absolutely. You know, I just spent, you know, 30 days in Ludington, and we don't have the camaraderie we have here at Lynnwood. You know, we actually put together a captain's classic where all of us captains get together and we draw for boats. That's usually the day after Memorial Day. And there's 22, 25 of us get together and just a captain's fish off just because we all get along so good and share information. And the network is just so much fun. So Ludington guys, a little bit different. You know, we do talk, but not quite as much. It's kind of a small networks versus the large network we have here at the marina in Lynnwood.
6: And how many of those captains will stay out there and fish walleye in the fall? You'll be out there doing fall trips, won't you?
7: Yeah, I'm back now. The boat's rigged up, ready to go. Actually, I had a trip scheduled for today, but we had a small craft advisory, and so we couldn't go today. But that's part of the deal. It's just the weather. We got some thunderstorms coming here and there, but we fish the days we can, and the fish is only get better. As this water cools down, the perch are starting to get closer now. The perch reports are getting better and better every day. The walleye reports are coming back in. If they're still biting, lots of bait. That bait fish will start moving towards the river mouth. And the fall walleye fishing is going to be incredible with the class that we have of large fish coming back to do their spawn in the spring.
6: So where are you finding fish in the fall compared to the summertime?
7: Yeah, a lot of the same places. There's actually a 10-foot weed bite right now, which is your skinny water, as we like to call it.
6: I love it.
7: Guys about pink. It's the skinny water. There's some guys catching some fish there, but they're catching a few, but they're not catching the numbers we are in deeper water. Keep in mind that water, you know, that water almost at 80 degrees here in August, and those fish, they don't like it. And I talk about it being, it's all different than we get in the bathtub. If the water's too hot, we get out. Water's too cold, we get out. Well, the walleye do the same thing. If that water's too warm, they got to go someplace where it's cooler. But that deeper water tends to have a better bite, and those fish tend to be in that last 3 foot of the bottom right now. The report I got the other day was 20 to 25 foot of water, and it seemed to be a good bite, but you're fishing towards the bottom. But that's where the water was cooler. So that's a good, the bite is still good.
6: Are you out there all by yourself these days? I can't imagine you see the crowds we do in the summertime.
7: Well, keep in mind, the crowds we're seeing now are anchored boats. There was a crowd over here of 75. I was out yesterday with a group. We had a little survey trip. And there was a crowd of 75 boats all anchored in perch fishing. So the word is out that the perch bite's getting better. The guys that are the diehard perch fishermen are getting out there trying to find some fish. They're a lot more tight-lipped than the walleye guys. They don't want to tell you where they caught them because they want to go back and catch them the next day. But this is a little bit different situation. But both fishers are picking up. But, yeah, it's, a lot of the salmon guys are coming back now. You know, Labor Day's here. The salmon guys that went across the other side of the state are now back. Boats are getting splashed, cleaned up, switching gears back to walleye. And it's going to be a good walleye bite for sure.
6: Any size to those perch that you're seeing there at the cleaning station?
7: Yeah, there's quite a few some good ones. I saw one that was almost 17 inches come through yesterday.
6: Oh, my goodness. So
7: it was a good one. But they also had a lot of 8, 9, 10 inches, too, you know, mixed in there, you know. But, you know, in order to have a good meal, I mean, you got to keep it a few of the smaller ones to get the numbers. But there's several fish that are in that 10, 12-inch range for sure.
6: So I'm not looking for honey holes, but if somebody's coming in from out of town and they want to fish perch this weekend, where would you start? Where would you send them?
7: The spark plug, a lot of boats out that way yesterday, and then around the black hole. The thing about the black hole area is that's where all the nets are. So be careful, the nets are out there with the commercial fishermen. They're all still out there. But those nets are there for a reason, and they're trying to catch the perch just like we are. So.
6: Yeah. Do you do any fall waterfowl hunting out there?
7: I do not. No, it's one thing. I've went with Captain Jeff Godey once or twice now, but it's not my gig. I'm a bow hunter. I like my time in the tree stand, but my fall walleye bite is good, and bass fishing is good too, but I spend my time in a tree stand versus being in a duck blind.
6: Well, and I get that. My friends who are waterfowl hunters, you can't be a casual waterfowl hunter. It's like, if you're in it, you're in it all the way. And I don't have that much room to have another activity that I'm that addicted to.
7: Exactly. Yep. Same thing. Same thing for me.
6: But you are addicted to something I'm not, and that is the wintertime ice fishing. In fact, you've gone so far, Jason, as to team up with a company that makes this craft that I saw at Walleye for Warriors that looks like it can go anywhere. Tell me about it.
7: Yeah, it's called Willcraft. So the Will is W-I-L. It stands for Water, Ice, Land. It's called Willcraft. And this is an amphibious-type vessel. It's actually considered an ORV or a UTV. Basically, it's a shanty on wheels. You can actually get in it, turn the heater on before you leave. Be in a set of jeans and a sweatshirt, drive out. No coat needed, those things like that. It's four-wheel drive. It floats. If by chance you go through a crack or go through a water edge, it floats. You and I swam the channel through at Walleye for Warriors and had a good time with that. It's a great way to be safe when you have sketchy ice, or if you're going across ice that might be a pocket of water that you don't know is there. Especially first ice here in Saginaw Bay, we'll get some holes that might be the size of football fields that they might have froze over the night before and you don't know it. Just because of the ice cover, cold temperatures, and if by chance you go through, this machine actually floats on the water and it'll drive itself out of the ice if it goes through.
6: Yeah, I'm thinking for somebody like you who takes clients out on the bay, this is a beautiful machine because it takes a lot of the worry out of it for you.
7: Correct. And the way I'm looking at it is, you know, there were some machines. There's a couple guys that have them on the shorelines now around the bay area, and they were out mid-December last year where I didn't get on the ice till end of January. So being safe-wise, you know, get out there and 5-6 inches of ice with a snowmobile, that's all fine and dandy. But eventually the ice stops. So you have to figure out a way to get out, get back, and be safe in case the wind blows, opens up the water, the crack gets bigger, things like that. And this machine will actually keep me safe. I'll have life jackets on board just in case, things like that. All the navigation, the same navigation my boat has on it with a Garmin electronics on it. Be able to go in the fog with a radar. So if I have any issues.
6: Radar?
7: I'm gonna put radar on this eventually. That's what I'm going to do. You get those snowstorms out there. The other thing about it is I'm going to try to sell these machines to the resources, the fire departments, things like that for rescues. Uh-huh. So I'll be able to sell this product. We're actually a dealer. We actually sell these and service these machines now as well. So a lot of municipalities are going to start buying these products for ice rescues and things like that where you can't get out there in a kayak or a jet ski, things like that. You have to have some type of machine to get these guys that have fallen through in bad situations and conditions and get these guys back to shore safely.
6: Well, I'm thinking like a Saginaw Bay, Lake Erie, Lake St. Clair. These bodies of water are perfect for this thing. So I think you're onto something big here, Jason.
7: Yeah. I've had a lot of customers, and while I was salmon fishing this season, I booked several trips with the customers on board as we're talking and showing them pictures. They booked, and it was just a great season, just showing about it. And everybody's excited to get on the ice and see how these things actually work.
6: So Linwood Beach is a dealer of these. Have you got one there where people can swing by and take a look at it?
7: We do. I actually have mine here as well, and I have actually a bright red one here for sale sitting here in the showroom right now.
6: Oh, red. That's got to be red. That's a good color. Hey, one last topic before I let you go. I'm going to circle back to the putting the boats away for the season. Do you guys do shrink wrapping as well, or do you not like shrink wrap because it actually seals in moisture?
7: No, we shrink wrap. You know, it's all customer preference. If it's going in your own barn and things like that, just put the cover on to keep the dust off. But if it's going to be sitting outside, we do shrink wrap as well. We do the whole motor, the boat motor trailer, if you choose to. We can put access doors in them. So by chance, you want to shrink wrap it in October, and you want to put some tackle away or put stuff away, we put a zipper door in it so you actually get in and out of the access of it. But shrink wrap is highly recommended if you have a boat sitting outside throughout the winter months. It'll actually take all the, it takes all the wear and tear off your cover with holding snow and water, moisture, things like that. It'll keep all that from damaging your cover over winter and the sun damage.
6: And you can put vents into these things, too, to keep the airflow in there?
7: Yep. We do all vents. Yeah, we put vents on both sides. That way, if the air is blowing through it, there's extra circulation inside the cover, inside
6: perfect,
7: the area.
6: Yep. Are you doing trolling trips this fall or casting or both?
7: Both. I'm doing both. Yep.
6: Jason, you're kind of an all-around guy. I don't care if it's If it's bluefin tuna fishing, if it's salmon fishing, if it's walleye fishing, if it's perch fishing, if it's open water, if it's casting, or if it's ice fishing, you're all over it.
7: Absolutely.
6: Okay. Appreciate your time, Jason. We'll stay in touch.
7: Thanks, Mike. Appreciate the time, too.
6: Captain Jason Graham of Send It Charters. 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LynnwoodBeachMarina.com. And as I said before, Jason has been very generous about donating trips to some of the charities I've been involved in, and I do certainly appreciate that. And here's a little aside here. If you, if you're at a charity event and you win an event, if it's a, an experience, if it's a hunting or a fishing trip, obviously you have paid for that trip as part of your bid, but the captain is giving this up for free. So it's a really nice practice if you also tip the captain at the end of that event. Now, it's not expected, it's not demanded, but it is a really nice gesture because that captain has given up his time. He's putting the fuel in the boat. He's out there helping you catch fish, and just show him you appreciate it. I think that's a really nice thing to do. We'll take a break here in the Outdoor Magazine Show. When we come back, Evan Farinosi talks about a reforestation project. And then this week's Ask Avery, reforestation from the DNR. Then this week's Ask Avery question. And in our third hour, Richard P. Smith. Got to talk bear hunting, got to talk deer hunting, and more. And then we'll wrap it all up with Wild Game Chef Extraordinaire Dixie Dave Miner. Dixie Dave is cooking at the King's Dish. He will be there for our Wednesday Night Live coming up the 23rd. We are sold out, but you can watch it online. All you got to do is tune in to Wednesday Night Live on my Facebook, YouTube, or LinkedIn pages.
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9: quiet the rest of today. Partly cloudy and mild tonight. Lows mid-60s. Feeling comfortable Sunday. Highs low to mid-70s. Lower humidity. Isolated showers possible in the afternoon. Dangerous waves along Lake Michigan Sunday. We'll stay in the low 70s Monday, then return to a muggy feel Tuesday with highs in the mid-80s. A boundary arrives Tuesday and Wednesday, bringing storm chances. I'm WSBT 22 meteorologist Jessica Burns.

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1: 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We're talking right now with Evan Farinosi. He's with the DNR. Evan, welcome to the show. How are you?
2: Hey, Mike. I'm doing pretty well this morning. How are you?
1: I'm doing just great. Now, Evan, if I remember correctly, you're with the Forestry Division?
2: Yeah. Yep. Forest Resources. That's right.
1: Okay. And you're involved in restoration. Tell me about that.
2: Yeah. So my position sounds a little fancier than it is. It's the reforestation specialist position. It's a statewide role, and I'm basically responsible for overseeing all the activities that are related to our reforestation program. So that looks like seed collection and purchasing cones from folks, overseeing our seedling grow from a contractor, all the site preparation work for all the planting that we do prior to the plants going in the ground, the trees going in the ground. The planting and the planting oversight, the regeneration surveys that follow that, all the equipment that's involved with getting that work done, and the budget. So basically all the people in the field do the hard work, and I'm the one at the top that's kind of like working the logistics and making sure that the budget is making sense. So,
1: well, This is interesting because at first when I saw this email about reforestation, I thought of trying to reclaim or replant or something all of the timber that was taken out from the ice storm a couple of years ago. This has nothing to do with that, does it?
2: Well, actually, it's a big piece of the job. So any land or any properties that we have that we manage that were hit by that ice storm, many of them, including the red pine plantations that were affected by that storm that people probably saw in media pretty heavily, are sites that we'll be replanting. So all the reforestation activity that we're doing over the next couple of years, as those sites get salvaged and we're ready to work on them again, they'll be in our queue for getting replanted. So yeah, actually we're working on that ice storm stuff.
1: But first, as you say, that's all got to be cleaned up. Is that your crews too, or is that a separate group?
2: That's more the timber sale side of the DNR. Yep. So that's a different group of people that are working on administering all those sales, putting those up for bid, and getting those out the door so that the sites can be cleared as best as possible when you have a destruction like that that's over a large landscape. It's tough, right? You flood the market with wood, and it's difficult to get it to move, even if you want to pay people sometimes. So
1: from your project, though, is there a goal as to how many acres or how many trees or whatever you want to put in the ground? Is it something you're working toward?
2: Yeah. So we have a forest management plan that's on our website that kind of basically lays out for every 10-year period what we hope to achieve, right? And so for different forest cover types, for instance, red pine or jack pine or northern hardwoods, like oak maple forest, well, maple forests with an oak component, we basically have an amount of acres that we're trying to reforest in any given year. And that's kind of dependent on what's happening out in the field too. When a site is ready for a final harvest, like a red pine plantation, that'll come into the queue, and then it's my job to, or our job to, effectively do all the site prep work to get ready to be planted again. So we use that state forest management plan and those timber sales that are coming in, or other objectives, for instance, for jack pine, Kirtland's warbler in north central or Michigan, creating habitat for that bird is a big piece of the project too. So we have kind of targets that we're trying to hit, and we have what we want to do and kind of what the land gives us in any given year.
1: So what is the life cycle of these projects? Say, example, red pine, from the time you harvest it, plant it, and you harvest it again, what are we talking, 20 years, 30 years, what?
2: If you're going from planting to planting, we're talking more like 80 to 90 years.
1: Oh, geez.
2: Yeah, so if you kind of start the process with red pine, you would have a red pine final harvest. So this is or a different type, but we'll start with the basics. And then you might have, after that timber sale clears the site, you might have site preparation that could be chemical or mechanical that gets the site ready for new trees. You then grow the seedlings

0: put them in the ground with contractors is what we use, planting oversight contractors. And that whole process, like getting site ready and planting it, takes like 3 or 4 years, basically, from start to finish after the timber sale. So it's a multi-year process with lots of moving parts that have to be coordinated together, which is why it's helpful to have kind of a logistical manager for that stuff.
1: Man, Evan, you got your hands full. I can see that.
0: Yeah, it's rewarding though. It's this is kind of what I was hoping to find myself in. So I got
1: excellent.
0: I feel very fortunate.
1: I'm always happy when I hear that somebody finds a job. And it's like, you know what? This is what I want to do. I feel blessed to do this, and I love to come into work in the morning. Evan Farinosi, I appreciate your time. The website for the DNR, michigan.gov/DNR. We'll take a break. When we come back, this week's Ask Avery question, and we'll lead into hour number 3 with Richard P. Smith talking bear hunting, deer hunting, and more. And we'll wrap it all up with wild game chef extraordinaire Dixie Dave Miner. Dixie Dave is cooking at the King's Dish, where we will have our Wednesday Night Live coming up on the 23rd. We are sold out, but you can watch us online, as you can every Wednesday night. Wednesday nights at 7 o'clock, Wednesday Night Live. 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

0: 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My name is Mike Avery. 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And you can hear us, oh yes, we can go north of the bridge. I mean way north. Let's go to Iron Mountain, WMIQ, 1450 AM. 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You can send me a question you want me to answer directly or something you want me to pass along to somebody else, maybe somebody I have access to that is a little harder for you to get to. 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I'm doing a little bit of a pivot here based on an email I just got from the DNR. I had a different topic I was going to address, and I'll save that for a future week, but I just got an email from the DNR confirming something that I had heard about for the last several weeks. The headline, DNR confirms state's first cases of EHD for 2026 in deer from four southern Michigan counties. Branch, Ingham, Jackson, and Lenawee. Well, this is not one of the counties that I had had people report to me earlier, so I think we're going to see more of this. I find this whole EHD / CWD situation in our state very interesting. I'm not a biologist. I'm not an expert. I am a longtime observer of the outdoor scene here in Michigan. And it seems to me, just watching this anecdotally, that EHD has killed far more deer in Michigan than chronic wasting disease has. Yet, the wildlife managers don't seem to get real concerned about EHD, but they get really, really upset over CWD. Maybe less than they used to. You might remember back when CWD first showed up on the scene. I felt that we were getting hit with the sky is falling mantra or message. I think they've backed off on that a little bit. However, I also think, and this is just me. These are my thoughts. I can't point to any one thing specifically or any document or anything like that. This is just my sense of what's going on. I feel like the DNR has painted themselves into a corner with the CWD situation. I think maybe it's not as bad as we were led to believe originally, but the DNR, they can't back down now. Like the baiting, okay? We can't bait for whitetails because baiting spreads CWD. Yet we can put in a food plot, we can hunt under an apple tree. We can now recreationally bait in the backyard to watch deer or birds. Now, granted, that was not done by the DNR. That was the legislature doing an end run around the DNR, so you can't blame the DNR for that one. But we're so worried about CWD, and in the meantime, we've got EHD killing deer every year. Now, I'm not even going to try to say what EHD stands for because it's a very long scientific word, phrase. But where it comes from is midge flies. And the midge flies live in the muck at the bottom of the ponds and in the swamps and such. And late in the summer when those dry down and the mud and the muck becomes exposed, the midge flies are able to get into the air. And they bite the deer, and they get it from that. It doesn't jump to humans, but neither does CWD, as far as we know. The DNR is asking that you report sick or dead deer, and they have an EHD webpage to do that. And I would encourage you to do that. But I just, I don't know, I'm so conflicted on this, the whole chronic wasting disease thing. And at first I tried to keep an open mind on this. Because again, I'm not a biologist. I'm not an expert. If the biologists are telling us it's a huge concern, it must indeed be a huge concern. And I don't need to get too far off track here, but it wasn't too long ago we had experts telling us that COVID was going to kill us all too, right? So again, I'm taking a tinfoil hat off here. I'm not putting a tinfoil hat on. But why are we so concerned about chronic wasting disease when EHD kills more deer every year than chronic wasting disease does? And like I said, I wasn't intending to go there with this segment, but I just got this email from the DNR. There will be more reports. There's no doubt about that. There will be more. We'll take a break for the top of the hour. When we come back in our third hour, Richard P. Smith, outdoor writer, bear expert, whitetail expert, and wild game chef Dixie Dave Miner will join us in hour three of this week's Outdoor Magazine.
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0: met today with the Irish Prime Minister, where he was asked his opinion about Irish reunification.
1: It's going to happen eventually. You know what? The way I look at it, it's going to happen eventually. It will happen now.
0: That comment stirring controversy in Dublin. Educator Annette Mulville was already protesting the president's visit and was asked about it.
2: I don't think it's his place to do something, to say something as contentious as that. So it wasn't wise on his part to make that comment. But sure, you know, he doesn't really know what he's talking about most of the time anyway.
0: Health officials declaring the cyclospora outbreak linked to lettuce officially over. 21 states had reported illnesses, 570 people so sick they had to be hospitalized. But questions remain, including how the outbreak started. The FDA still analyzing samples collected from Taylor Farms processing sites. ABC's Yuri Benajon.
3: Health officials are still advising consumers to practice safe food hygiene, like cleaning kitchen surfaces, washing produce, and importantly, washing your hands frequently with soap and water when working in the kitchen.
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0: Did you notice something missing during this year's Atlantic hurricane season? Hurricanes.
5: No Atlantic hurricanes have formed this year, and none are likely in the coming days, says the National Hurricane Center, due to an enormous El Nino warming the Pacific. A State University at Albany, New York, atmospheric science professor cited a triple whammy of winds that decapitate a storm, dry air that starves it, and downward pushing winds that basically stomp it.
0: An almost unbearable scene outside a California hair salon this week. A bear taking a daytime walk in a Los Angeles suburb. ABC's Tim Pullum has more from Glendora.
6: Bear with us.
7: I thought it was like a big dog.
6: Casually walking past Allure Studios salon.
7: And I look and I'm like, is that a bear? Wait, that's a bear.
6: While Jessica Ruiz was doing hair, the salon's camera spotted the bear around 2 p.m. taking a leisurely walk behind the strip mall before it moved toward the front of the salon. Jessica and her colleagues needed to get their bearings.
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0: And the queen of country, Dolly Parton, is not only a Tennessee hometown hero. In the process to change the airport's name in honor of the late singer's legacy after she died last month at age 80. Dave Packer, ABC News.
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8: Partly cloudy skies tonight with lows around 65. Slight chance for showers tomorrow. Highs around 74. 52 tomorrow night. Mainly sunny skies Monday with daytime highs approaching 74. 83. Chance of thunderstorms Tuesday. Take a look at the extended forecast. 77 Wednesday, 76 Thursday, and 74 on Friday. Right now, it's 71 degrees. That's your updated forecast. I'm meteorologist Paul Trombley.
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10: Well, thank you, Ken Hunter, for that introduction, and welcome to our number three of this week's Outdoor Magazine radio show, right here in the Outdoor Magazine Radio Network. So glad to have you along with us as we continue our weekly celebration of the outdoor lifestyle here in the great state of Michigan. We talk about hunting and fishing and shooting and trapping. Each week, some wild game issues, some conservation issues, some wild game cooking as well. And I am so glad to have you along with us, because I know there are a lot of different things that are vying for your attention. And the fact that you're hearing my voice right now means a lot to me. It is a wonderful time of year, isn't it? I mean, we're coming up on mid-September here, and I think, there's some great fall fishing to be had. The hunting seasons are really, I think, just about in full swing here now. I mean, we've got the the early goose season's open, teal season's open. My favorite, bear season's open, although I don't have a tag. And I'm still bitter about that Michigan DNR. We can talk about that some other time. The youth hunt is this weekend. The Liberty hunt is this weekend. Small game season starts up just around the corner. So it is, boy, it's that time of year. I think about people that I've known over the years and talked with over the years who have really helped me learn a lot about certain subjects. And when it comes to bear hunting, I've actually bear hunted quite a bit now. And I feel very comfortable when I'm bear hunting. And much of what I have learned bear hunting has been from sitting in a blind over a bear bait. But I think most of what I've learned about bear hunting, especially in the early years, was from Richard P. Smith. Outdoor writer Richard P. Smith, member of the Michigan Outdoor Hall of Fame, Richard P. Smith, and on the Outdoor Magazine phone line, Richard P. Smith. Richard, welcome back. How are you?
11: Okay. How are you?
10: I'm doing great. Listen, as we are talking right now, as people are hearing the show this weekend, are you down in Imlay City? Are you at the Woods and Water Show?
11: Yes, I am.
10: You've done that for how many years now?
11: Quite a few. I don't know how many. I normally have a booth in the Blue Building, and I've got the new book out, Book 9 of Great Michigan Deer Tales, which I'll have at the show, plus my other books and DVDs.
10: And people can stop by, say hi, get a book, tell stories, and just have a good time.
11: Correct.
10: Will you, when you get back to your beloved UP, will you be heading out into the bear woods? Did you get a tag this year, Richard?
11: No, I didn't, Mike. In fact, I didn't even apply. But the group of hunters I hunt with did apply, and they didn't draw this year. And there's increased number of applications totally for bear permits, but an increase for the third hunt as well. And the DNR has been reducing the number of bear licenses, so it reduces the opportunity for hunters to draw those tags.
10: I think that's the same thing I fell victim to.
11: Yes.
10: And you've said all along that we should be letting out more bear tags in our state, haven't you?
11: Most definitely. In fact, the system they use for determining the number of licenses to issue is subject to opinion that is not accurate in many cases. That all the data shows the UP bear population is increasing. And the population models they're using shows the population has been increasing dramatically during recent years. And the DNR claims their goal is to stabilize that population. To do that, they have to harvest more bears, and they need to issue more licenses to do that. The part of the problem is they tie the number of licenses they issue to hunting success. The higher the hunting success, the fewer the permits they issue to achieve their what they call their desired harvest. They select a desired harvest for each bear management unit, but that desired harvest is subject to the information they have, to which isn't necessarily accurate.
10: Well, I look around my part of the state here, Central Michigan. We are seeing more and more bears. We've got a bear on our lease property in Southwest Midland County. Now, I realize if the geographic range of bears is increasing, doesn't necessarily mean the population is increasing, but you can sure infer from that it is.
11: Definitely. And one of the biggest flaws with the DNR's bear population estimates, they do not include cubs in their estimates. So right now, the most recent estimate that DNR has for UP bears is 11,000 plus before bear season opened last year, 2025. Well, the bear population has increased since 2025 with birth of cubs in dens last winter. And the cubs that survived a year have been added to the population. So the DNR's population estimate is always a year behind. Plus, they do not include cubs. There's thousands of cubs born and that survive to be a year old in the UP every year. Their estimates don't include cubs, and they don't include enough yearlings that are added to the population on an annual basis. So they're dealing with inaccurate numbers when determining desired harvest, and that's why the last 5 years, the actual registered harvest of bears in the UP for every bear management unit, almost every bear management unit, has been higher than the desired harvest that the biologists have selected. What does that tell you? The bear population is increasing, and they're not issuing enough licenses to stabilize the population, which they say is their goal.
10: Do you think there is more interest in bear hunting these days, or is it from my perspective, because I love it so much, that's what I see? Or is there a genuine increase in interest in bear hunting?
11: Oh, definite genuine increase, because the number of applicants every year has gone up.
10: Why do you think that is? Why do you think that is? What do you think people see in bear hunting that gets their attention?
11: Well, the black bears are another big game animal in Michigan that are most of the populations in the UP. Most of the state's population lives in the southern part of the state. And a lot of hunters want to have an opportunity to pursue another big game animal besides deer, and the opportunity to hunt elk is so small that's why people are attracted to hunting bears.
10: Yeah, the population lives downstate. They don't see the bears, and to go bear hunting is a true Michigan adventure.
11: Yes, it is.
10: And because a lot of people have never seen a bear and never will see a bear up close, let's talk a little bit about them. I've never hunted an animal that has ground shrinkage more than bears. I mean, how we've all seen that, at least most of us have. So how big is the average Michigan bear that gets harvested?
11: It runs between 125 and 175 pounds. That's the average range for bears. There's far more young bears than there are older, bigger bears. So for that reason, hunters are apt to see more in the average range than the older, bigger bears.
10: So when we hear reports and see pictures, as we will this fall, of these 500-pound monster bears that look like a black Volkswagen, that's not the average Michigan bear.
11: No, that's not the average. However, the number of bears in that upper weight class has been increasing during recent years due to the fact we're under-harvesting bears and more bears are reaching the older age classes when they can attain those weights. But it's important to realize also that female black bears are always smaller than males, even older animals. Adult females produce cubs on average every other year. When they're nursing those cubs, it brings their weight down. You can have an old female that weighs 175 pounds because of the drain of raising cubs every other year.
10: And what is the average age? I mean, we shoot most of our bucks, at least we used to, at a year and a half. What are bears, 4 or 5 years old, the average harvest age?
11: Well, maybe a little less than that, but the highest harvest is the 2 and 3 and 4 year old bears. Those are the average weight animals. They represent the bulk of the harvest. But every year, a number of bears that are more than 20 years old are harvested by hunters.
10: 20 years old. Wow. Richard, hang on to that subject. I want to follow up with that. We're talking with Richard P. Smith, outdoor writer, bear hunting expert, deer hunting expert, member of the Michigan Outdoor Hall of Fame, which is very, very cool. His website is richardpsmith.com. 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As you are hearing this radio show this weekend, Richard is in Imlay City at the Eastern Michigan Fairgrounds. He's there for the Big Woods and Water Outdoor Weekend. This is your chance to stop by, say hi to Richard, pick up his books, pick up his most recent book, and maybe get a picture, get an autograph from the man himself, Richard P. Smith. RichardPSmith.com is the website, RichardPSmith.com. We'll take a break, more with Richard after the break right here on Outdoor Magazine. 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

0: You can hear the Outdoor Magazine show in Muskegon on WKBZ 1090 AM. And you can hear us on the other side of the state in Tawas on WIOS 1480 AM 106.9 FM. 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Talking now with Richard P. Smith. His website is richardpsmith.com, richardpsmith.com. Richard has been a fixture, an icon here in the outdoors here in Michigan for many years. Noted outdoor writer, author, a member of the Michigan Outdoor Hall of Fame, whitetail hunting expert, black bear hunting expert. Richard, you said something before the break about every year we get animals to harvested bears, Michigan black bears, 20 years old. That is crazy. I mean, you think of what that animal has seen in 20 years, the hounds he or she has evaded, the baits that they have gone to over the years. That's an animal with a lot of experience.
1: Exactly. And I think the oldest bear on record for Michigan is older than 20 years, like 25, 26, something like that.
0: Wow.
1: And those older bears, once they get that age, they're harder to harvest. They know how to avoid hunters.
0: Yeah, they've had a lot of experience. So in Michigan, do we see more bears taken over bait or more bears taken with hounds?
1: Over bait. It's always 80 to 90% of the harvest is taken over bait.
0: And why is that? Because I've had grief from people in the past saying, you know, it is so unsporting to sit over bait and ambush an animal. Avery, why aren't you out there still hunting or spot and stalking them like we do out west? That would be about impossible here, wouldn't it?
1: It would. It would be very difficult. you could hunt natural food sources such as apple trees, oaks, beech nuts. However, because of our regulations that protect females with cubs and those cubs, it's important for hunters to get a good look at the animals before they shoot one. And by hunting over bait, it increases the opportunity. It basically guarantees the opportunity that hunters will avoid shooting protected animals and only shoot those that are legal for hunters to harvest. That's one of the biggest benefits of hunting over bait. bears spend a lot of time in thick habitat. Still hunting and spotting and stalking are very difficult for that reason, if not impossible. Putting bait in areas where hunters can bring bears out of those thick areas where they can get a good look at them, and it also increases the chances for humane kills. It isn't realistic that a harvest would be a fraction of what it is today if we couldn't hunt with bait or docks.
0: And what do people use for bait for bears?
1: Granola's popular, donuts, pastries, anything we eat, bears will eat. They're not fussy. They'll eat almost anything. Table scraps that would normally go in the garbage, I frequently use table scraps as bear bait to add to what I already have. Nuts, if you can get access to nuts, they make great bait. During years when there's excellent, abundant acorns, I've gathered acorns and put them out for bait. that's a natural food that bears love.
0: And our bait laws are pretty specific here in Michigan, but I understand there's been a couple of pieces of proposed legislation that are out there that would change the way we can bait. What are your thoughts on those?
1: Well, one of them regarding bait barrels, the legislation provides for a $30 license to use a barrel. Although the legislation doesn't specifically mention barrels on public land, that is the intent of the legislation. And we had a two-year experiment in 2019 and 2020 that allowed bait barrels on public land, state-managed land, not all public land. And a lot of people who used those barrels did not follow the regulations that went with that test period, that trial period. And as a result of so much not following the laws, the ban went back in effect after 2020, after the trial period. And a friend of mine, a guide, Dan Kirshner, from Powers, he recently found two barrels on state land that are still there from that trial period. And that's another reason why it's not a good idea to allow barrels on public land, because it ends up causing problems.
0: They are allowed on private land, though, right?
1: That's correct. Private land only. Landowners can use barrels, boxes, plastic buckets to put bait in, which is not permitted on public land.
0: We talked earlier about judging the size of bears, and this is a real skill that I think can only be developed sitting in a blind or in a tree stand and watching bears. But you've got some real good, solid guidelines, Richard. What are those?
1: Well, the length of bears is one of the ways you can determine males from females. Females are shorter. Very seldom will you see an adult female that's more than 5 foot in length from nose to tail. Adult males exceed 5 feet in length from nose to tail. So by using a ruler at a bait of known length, like a 5 foot log or a 5 foot stick next to the bait, so you can judge the length of a bear by that ruler, that's one way you can help determine males from females. Males stand higher when standing on all 4 feet than females as well. A bear standing on all 4 feet that's 36 inches high would be a huge adult male. You can mark on 36 inches in height on a tree if you're on public land and can't use a barrel. On private land, barrels are terrific for judging the size of bears compared to the barrel. This is all covered in my DVD on field judging black bears. These are simple methods that any hunter can use to judge the size and sex of bears they see.
0: I'm just curious, and do you know this offhand, how tall is a barrel, a 55-gallon drum?
1: It's 30-some, 34, 30, it's
0: okay.
1: Close.
0: Okay, it's right in there, okay.
1: So, yeah, when you see a bear that's standing on all 4 feet, that's close to the height of the top of a barrel.
0: Shoot him. Shoot him.
1: Yeah, definitely. Most definitely. So it's easy. If you see a bear that big compared to a barrel, no question.
0: Do you like bow hunting or gun hunting more for bears?
1: Well, I've done it all. I've got a number of bears with bow and arrow and Pope and Young records. But in recent years, I'm hunting primarily with a muzzleloader. And the reason for that is when bow hunting, I've had a number of opportunities at record book bears that I was not able to get shots at the animals because of the position in the animal or brush in the way. So I've been hunting primarily with a muzzleloader. And the minimums for entry in muzzleloading records is similar to bow and arrow records. It just increases the chances that I can connect on a book bear when I see one I want to shoot.
0: So what is the key to shooting a truly big bear? Is it just patience, waiting out all the smaller bears that are going to come in earlier?
1: Yeah, just like shooting trophy deer. You got to pass up the small ones if you want the big ones. And with the use of trail cameras today, you can find out through those photos if you've got a decent bear on a bait. And if you want a big bear, you want to limit your hunting to spots that have those big animals. The problem with big bears on baits is a lot of them are nocturnal.
0: Yeah.
1: Feeding at baits primarily after dark. But there's ways to get around that, and those are covered in my book, the second edition of Black Bear Hunting. There's a number of things you can try to increase the chances of getting those nocturnal bears, one of which is using hounds. If you hunt over bait, you got a big bear coming in only at night. If you can locate a hound hunter who's willing to use their dogs to chase that bear, it increases your chances of getting that animal.
0: And a lot of times, hound hunters are just looking for reasons to run their dogs. They're looking for people to say, hey, come over and put your dogs loose on my property here.
1: Yeah, as long as there's a big enough tract of land you have permission to hunt,
0: yeah,
1: it's not going to go on private property.
0: Yeah, the hound hunters certainly do get their share of grief, but I make it a point. It's a legal method of hunting, so I'm gonna absolutely support it. I've never done it. I would much rather set over a bait. I find that I love people. Some people think it's boring, Richard. I don't think it's boring at all to sit over a bait. I love it.
1: Not as long as you got bears coming in.
0: Well, yeah, you sit there for 4 days and don't see anything. Yeah, that's a different story.
1: Right. But it's fun watching the animals, even if you're passing up small animals, waiting. And, of course, you have to pass up females with cubs.
0: Yeah.
1: If you're waiting for a big one, it's enjoyable to watch the animals, their behavior.
0: Yeah, I absolutely love it. I would encourage people, Richard, to stop by this weekend and see you at the Imlay City Fairgrounds, Eastern Michigan Fairgrounds in Imlay City at the Big Woods and Water Show. You'll have all your books. You'll have your DVDs there. And let's get you back on here as we get a little bit closer to deer season, because there's a lot of things we want to talk about there as well.
1: Yeah, and if people can't make it to the show, they can order books and DVDs from my website.
0: And that website is richardpsmith.com, richardpsmith.com. That is the online home for the man himself, Richard P. Smith. He's a guy who's been around the outdoor scene here in Michigan forever. The first black bear I ever saw was with Richard P. Smith. It was at a dump. I think it was the Keweenaw, back when there were dumps. I was there with my mentor, Pete Jonas. Had a video camera. Pete had a video camera with us. And Richard took us out, and there was, my memory is, it was a pretty good-sized boar. But, I mean, it could have been a 50-pound cub, but I thought it was a huge boar. So Richard's the guy who literally introduced me to a Michigan black bear. And he's been my go-to source ever since. RichardPSmith.com. We'll take a break. A few more things I want to talk about. Then we'll wrap it all up with Wild Game Chef Extraordinaire Dixie Dave Miner. My name is Mike Avery. This show is called Outdoor Magazine. 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
2: 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The Moody on the Market 40 Under 40 Class of 2026 has been announced. 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Congratulations to Erica Anstey, Chelsea Bailey, Trevor Blanchard, Nicholas Bogan, Sarah Brunel, Katie Burrell, Katie Burchett, Esther Caro, Meg Clayton, Scott Crawford, Joe Daniel, Desiree Durden, 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and Jillian Wygonik. 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
4: Quiet the rest of today. Partly cloudy and mild tonight. Lows mid-60s. Feeling comfortable Sunday. Highs low to mid-70s. Lower humidity. Isolated showers possible in the afternoon. Dangerous waves along Lake Michigan Sunday. We'll stay in the low 70s Monday, then return to a muggy feel Tuesday with highs in the mid-80s. A boundary arrives Tuesday and Wednesday, bringing storm chances. I'm WSBT 22 meteorologist Jessica Burns.

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I'm in the studios of WSGW right now. I'm here with Jonathan Dent. 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
1: In the field this weekend than anybody else. 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Send me an email, mike@mikeaveryoutdoors.com, mike@mikeaveryoutdoors.com. I'm going to say this, and it's not going to matter because you're going to do it anyway. Please don't send the pictures to me via Facebook message. Email them to me, mike@mikeaveryoutdoors.com. And at the risk of being too demanding, and I apologize, can you take a second and put the animal's tongue in the mouth before you take the picture? I know, during the excitement of everything, I get it, okay? During the excitement of the harvest, during the excitement of watching your young hunter take their first animal or one of their first animals, and you're excited and you're proud and you're shaking, and maybe you're crying, and maybe the kid's doing the same thing, and I hope so as well. Putting a tongue back in the mouth might be the last thing you can think of, and I get that. But if the thought crosses your mind, and I'm saying this so hopefully it will, just take your fingers, wrap it around the jaw, put that tongue up in the mouth, and then hold the mouth closed. It makes for so much better, a nicer picture. It shows that we as hunters have respect for the animals. I really think it's something we should strive to do in all of the pictures that we're going to post. And these days, do you even take pictures if you don't post them? You know, gone are the days of reaching into your wallet and pulling out a picture that you share with just you and your buddies. We share things these days online, or at least you got them on your phone, right? Who carries old-fashioned photos anymore? I'm sure somebody does, but not very many. What else? Bear season is open now in our state. If you are one of the lucky hunters who got a tag, good luck to you. I'd like to see your bear pictures as well. Again, email them to me, mike@mikeaveryoutdoors.com. That's mike@mikeaveryoutdoors.com. We're getting into mid-September here now almost. We've had some nice rains, really nice rains. I don't think they came in time for our food plots. I've been watching the food plots. I haven't been out there, but I've been watching the food plots on camera. As soon as we got that rain, the ground soaked it all up. The seed just went bam. And we have some real good growth in some spotty areas, some patchy areas, but not a carpet, not a green carpet like you'd like to see in a food plot. And not like you'd see after my son James put that much time and effort and sweat and expense into those things. So he said he might have to go out there and overseed now. So we'll see what happens. But, you know, you can only do what you can do. That does point out, though, if we get another year with food plots that just, you know, Mother Nature didn't cooperate and we didn't get good growth, it sure would be nice if we could throw a little bait out there. If I could throw a little bait out there and hunt over it, I know everybody's doing it. Almost everybody. I can't. I don't have a philosophical problem with it. I think we should be allowed to bait deer in Michigan to hunt. I think that's a valid, viable tactic. Again, some people will say it's the lazy way to hunt. Say what you want. But I think it's good for attracting deer. I think it's good for positioning deer. I think it's good for observing deer, letting you get a good, quick, humane killing shot. I'm not going to do it because of the position I'm in. I just can't get a ticket for hunting over bait. I can't do it. Yet. And the reason we can't is because CWD, chronic wasting disease, spreads disease, right? Baiting spreads disease. But on the other hand, I just got an email from the DNR talking about how EHD, there's been an EHD outbreak in southern Michigan. EHD will kill more deer in Michigan this year than chronic wasting disease does. But we don't worry about that. I think baiting will come back. I think the legislature will push it. I think it's going to happen. I don't think that's the best way to get it done. I want to see it come back, but I don't want to see it come back via politicians. Avery, you want things the way you want them, don't you? Yep, I do. Just like we all do. I want things, but

0: but I want them to happen the way I want them to happen. Doesn't always work. Doesn't always work that way. Dixie Dave coming up after the break right here on Outdoor Magazine.
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0: Welcome back to Outdoor Magazine. Appreciate your time today. Thank you so much for being with us. This segment of Outdoor Magazine brought to you by the King's Dish in Standish. The Dish is at the main intersection in town, just a couple miles off I-75. It's right on M-13. 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And the best part is Wild Game Chef Dixie Dave Miner cooks at the King's Dish every week. 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Maybe get a chance to say hi in person. 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That's kingsdish.com. The King's Dish will be the site of our Wednesday Night Live coming up in a couple of weeks on the 23rd. That event is sold out. We sold it out really fast. That's encouraging. It's going to be a lot of fun. And Chef Dixie Dave Miner, I'm really looking forward to that event.
1: You?
2: Hi, Mike.
0: David, I was just saying, it sold out so fast. We've never had a Wednesday Night Live sell out so fast.
2: I know it. It was like one day.
0: People are excited about it, and I am as well, David. I think it's going to be a great event. Now, we can't fit any more people inside, but folks can still watch online. It'll be Wednesday night, the 23rd, at 7 o'clock. And if this goes like I think it will, you can count on us having more there if you will have us.
2: Sure. Sounds great.
0: Now, how about a recipe? What do you have for us this week, Dave?
2: Well, in honor of the youth hunt, we're going to do a venison Oscar. We're going to change up from fish to a venison.
0: Perfect.
2: This will be shown. I mean, this will be aired about the same time as the youth hunt.
0: Exactly the same time. Yep.
2: Yeah. Page 99. And it's called venison Oscar. And you need about 8 ounces of venison steak per person. Pound it out nice and flat. Pound of crab meat, fancy crab meat, 1 pound of asparagus spears, tender stems only, flour to dredge, 1.5 sticks of butter, 4 egg yolks, juice of 1 lemon, salt to taste, and Tabasco to taste. You're going to make hollandaise sauce, which is really easy, you know. And so in a small amount of water, you're going to poach the asparagus when done, but crunchy to the bite, cool and put aside. In a stainless steel bowl, put the egg yolks, some lemon juice, 2 tablespoons of warm water, and about 2 to 3 dashes of Tabasco. Melt the butter, and while still very warm, get ready to make hollandaise sauce. Have a pan with boiling water on the stove, double boiler method. With a wire whisk, whip the eggs to a froth over the boiling water for about 2 minutes. You don't want to cook them. You just want to whip them to a frenzy, so to speak. Remove from the heat and whisk in the butter slowly. Clarified butter. You don't want all that liquid. You just want the butter part. Adjust the salt and Tabasco to taste and put aside. Easy peasy.
0: Easy peasy.
2: Right. Most people might shy away from it, but with this method, it's going to be real easy. So warm the crab meat, dredge the venison steaks and flour, brown in a hot pan, the medium rare, all rare. Place the steaks on a warm plate, top with equal portions of warm asparagus. For a king or royalty or your family. This is a great dish. It's just elegant as all get out.
0: It is a very fancy-looking dish. A question for you, and this comes from John Dent. I think it's a great question. I know that if we cook bear rare, there is a safety concern. What about venison? Can we get away with venison a little bit more rare?
2: Oh, yeah. There's no need to cook it well done. Rare is great. Actually, you're going to get the most flavor out of it of all. It's nice and rare.
0: What are we going to have on the menu that night at the King's Dish? You're not going to try to do a full menu with a house full like that, are you?
2: No, we're not gonna. We're gonna do a limited menu. We're gonna do buffalo burger, venison. I mean elk medallion. No, it's gonna be elk chips over over noodles. And we're gonna do walleye New Orleans. We're gonna do buffalo burger, regular hamburger, and chicken Alfredo.
0: Excellent. Now you better be bringing in some help for that night because we're gonna fill the place.
2: Oh, yeah. Yep, yep. We got a full crew lined up.
0: Excellent, David. We will look forward to seeing you then. Wild Game Chef Extraordinaire Dixie Dave Miner, the man who is making the Wednesday Night Live possible at the King's Dish. Thank you to Liam King of the King's Dish for making this happen as well. I'm looking forward to it. And as I say, I suspect it will be the first of many Wednesday Night Lives at the King's Dish. The first time you go to a new venue, though, first time with a new crew, you got to kind of take it a little bit easy, make sure everybody's on the same page. But we've got a lot of the same people we're working with, so it's going to be a good, good event. All right, thank you, my friends, for spending some time with me this week. I know there's a lot going on. Your weekends are very busy. I get that. Thank you for following me on social media by my website, again, MikeAveryOutdoors.com. My email address is Mike@MikeAveryOutdoors.com. I'd love to hear from you. Let's see your pictures of the youth hunt. But put those tongues, not of the kids, but of the deer, back in their mouths.
1: The Moody on the Market 40 Under 40 Class of 2026 has been announced. 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Congratulations to Erica Anstey, Chelsea Bailey, Trevor Blanchard, Nicholas Bogan, Sarah Burnell, Katie Burrell, Katie Burchett, Esther Caro, Meg Clayton, Scott Crawford, Joe Daniel, Desiree Durden, Grayson Eggie, Kate Gassman, Kyle Gerner, Tim Godfrey, Kenneth Ganage, Devin Hanko, Jasmine Hansen, Nathan Hawks, Matthew Hex, Natalie Hurst, for Johnny Contaretti, Kendra Kingsbury, Dylan Koch, Jeremiah Koch, Alec Krushar, Dana Londot, Amanda Northrup, Elena Paulson, Morgan Poole, Violet Rollins, Nick Roskam, Caitlin Samsel, Jake Southard, Austin Trusinski, Matt Weiger, Ashley Williams, Lacey Walter, and Jillian Wygonik. 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

0: I'm Dave Packer. With fuel prices already skyrocketing, Saudi Arabia turning off another spigot and blaming Iran-backed Houthis.
1: Saudi Arabia has shut a major pipeline which links the Gulf to the Red Sea. The Saudis believe multiple drone attacks launched from inside Iraq damaged the pipeline. Iraq has condemned the attacks and no one has claimed responsibility yet. Saudi saying right now the kingdom will not retaliate.
0: ABC's Lama Hassan, all this affecting fuel prices here at home. The price of gas up 3.9% in August. National average per gallon of gas sitting at $4.30, jumping 18 cents in a week, according to Gas Buddy. And the national average for diesel hitting $6.
2: Economists warn high diesel prices mean higher costs for shipping goods. This will hit the wallets of Americans as the price of everyday items go up. With inflation sitting at 3.4%, the latest government data showing paychecks aren't keeping up. Wages down 0.3% compared to a year ago when adjusted for inflation.
0: ABC's Jacqueline Lee in Ireland. President Trump met by protesters with drums. Earlier today, a meeting with the Irish Prime Minister where he was asked his opinion about Irish reunification.
3: It's going to happen eventually. You know what? The way I look at it, it's going to happen eventually. It will happen now.
0: Those comments sparking a great deal of debate as he heads to his resort in the West Coast. He attended the Irish Open Golf Tournament. The CEO of Anthropic said Saturday the artificial intelligence industry should slow down to give safety measures time to catch up. Without it, Dario Amade warned that AI could be capable within 6 to 12 months of leading a swarm that could take over the entire internet, adding left unchecked, it could outrun our ability to understand and control these systems. In separate posts on X, both AI founder OpenAI founder Sam Altman and Grok leader Elon Musk say that they agree. Celine Dion returning to the stage in Paris after a four-year break from performing. 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
5: Brought to you by the Town Crier Wire. In the newsroom, I'm Andrew Green. The 25th anniversary of 9/11 was marked with ceremonies all across the United States Friday as stories of heroism were shared. In Baton Harbor, the Department of Public Safety hosted the community at the city's 9/11 memorial across from City Hall and heard from several guests about their experiences that day. Congressman Bill Huizenga said, "We can't let future generations forget.
6: I believe we have a solemn duty as citizens of this country to make sure that the generations that are coming up now that had no idea what happened on 9/11 and maybe were born after this had happened, we need to describe to them. We need to make them understand."
5: Baton Harbor Department of Public Safety firefighter Paul Dell was a paramedic who was working in New York on 9/11. He said he'd been part of the first wave of responders sent to the World Trade Center and was there during the attack. Dell said his experience has taught him the value of life and that the best way to remember is to care for others.
7: "I witnessed the horrors of the attack, but I was also privileged to witness firsthand the heroism of the firefighters, police officers, and EMS workers who responded with me."
5: The 9/11 memorial in Benton Harbor features a steel beam that was retrieved from the World Trade Center wreckage. Marion County Medical Examiner Dr. Patrick Hansma of the Western Michigan University School of Medicine presented his annual report to county commissioners outlining how many people died in the county in 2025 and how. Speaking to commissioners this week, Hansma said there are a few differences in the numbers from 24 to 25.
8: "Basically, everything is up from 2024. More deaths reported, more deaths investigated, more death certificates signed, more autopsies performed."
5: Hansma said out of these 1,792 deaths in the county in 2025, 666 were reported to the medical examiner for review. Of those, the most common causes of death were natural causes at 515, accidents at 118, and suicides at 23. Fortunately, Hansma said homicides were down.
8: "The only thing that went down that is particularly noteworthy is the number of homicides. 2024, there were 8. 2025, there were 3.
5: Hansma said one bright spot in the report is that the number of organ donation referrals to Gift of Life Michigan was up substantially from 232 in 2024 to 332 in 2025. And the Berrien County Parks Department will hold a free community recycling event today. Parks Director Jill Adams tells us the event will be at Silver Beach County Park in St. Joseph as they take household chemicals, electronics, and all kinds of foam. The setup is simple and easy to understand.
9: "Come down, you'll come through the entrance, and we'll have a bunch of signs out. So just follow the recycling event signs. It's a drive-through service, so stay in your car, and we've got people, volunteers, and staff that will unload the items in the vehicle."
5: Adam says this is the next to last recycling event of the year, with the final one on October 3rd. The event today runs from 9 a.m. to 1 p.m. In the newsroom, I'm Andrew Green.
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11: Quiet the rest of today. Partly cloudy and mild tonight. Lows mid-60s. Feeling comfortable Sunday. Highs low to mid-70s. Lower humidity. Isolated showers possible in the afternoon. Dangerous waves along Lake Michigan Sunday. We'll stay in the low 70s Monday, then return to a muggy feel Tuesday with highs in the mid-80s. A boundary arrives Tuesday and Wednesday, bringing storm chances. I'm WSBT 22 meteorologist Jessica Burns.
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12: Well, thank you, Ken Hunter, for that introduction, and welcome to another edition of the Outdoor Magazine Show here on the Outdoor Magazine Radio Network on more than 30 radio stations across our great state of Michigan, and so glad to have you along with us. Yes, my name is Mike Avery. I've been doing this for a long time, and I still absolutely love it. I appreciate the chance to be with you every weekend for 3 hours, talking about the great outdoors, the history and tradition of the great outdoors here in the great state of Michigan, and occasionally beyond. We talk about hunting. We talk about fishing. We talk about shooting. We talk about trapping. We talk about wildlife issues. We talk about conservation issues. We even talk about some wild game cooking. And we wrap up each week's show with wild game chef extraordinaire Dixie Dave Miner. And the plan is to do the same thing for this show. So it is getting to be, what, mid-September-ish? What does that mean? Well, it means that hopefully the temperatures cool a little bit, even though the forecast for this weekend looks a little bit warm for the youth hunt and everything else. We have had some rain, some really, really nice rain, in fact. My fear is it's just a little too late for our food plots. Yes, the food plots responded immediately. We got some growth. It was spotty. The deer are mowing on it. But Mother Nature just once again did not cooperate with our food plots. So we'll see what happens. Hunting seasons now are in full swing here in our great state of Michigan. The early goose season is... there are still a lot of geese. We're going to talk more about that in a minute. The early goose season, the teal season, bear season is open now in Michigan. My favorite thing in the outdoor world, bear hunting. But I'm watching the Michigan bear hunters from the sidelines because the Michigan DNR once again made a mistake in their draw. I know it wasn't intentional. I'm not blaming them. Yes, I am. I'm not. Yes. Yes, I am blaming them. I'm blaming the Michigan DNR because I didn't get my bear tag. So I'm watching the bear hunters from afar. I wish you bear hunters nothing but luck. Also this weekend, the big Michigan youth hunt, the Liberty Hunt. That's for youth hunters, disabled hunters, and there are some also some special early antlerless seasons that I can't keep track of anymore. And small game season starts just around the corner. So let's go back to bear hunting and let's go back to deer hunting. I want to see your pictures. I love to share your pictures. I will post them on my social media outlets, especially my Facebook page. And you know what I'm going to ask you. If you've heard this show before, you know what I'm going to ask you. Can you please take just an extra second and put the animal's tongue back in its mouth before you take the pictures? It's not a big ask. It doesn't take any time. And I realize this is not usually at the top of your list as everything is going on, but it should be near the top of your list Because when we pose for and post pictures of us sitting over animals with a big smile and that animal's tongue is hanging out of the side of its mouth, it makes us look foolish. It makes us look like we are, forgive me for saying this, in some ways bloodthirsty killers, and it makes it look like a cartoon. Put the animal's tongue back in its mouth. I've seen hundreds of beautiful, well-composed, well-framed, colorful, beautiful smiles on the hunter's face, and you look at the animal and the tongue is hanging out, and it ruins the entire picture. And again, it makes us look foolish. It makes us look like we don't have the respect for that animal that we do, but we should show that respect. Now, if you send me a picture to share, I will share it, even though if the tongue is hanging out. Because what I can do is electronically erase that tongue. But it would be a lot better for me and better for you as the owner of that picture if you could just do that. Please, please take the time. Speaking of the youth hunt, I'm a big fan of the youth hunt. I think the youth hunt is a positive experience for everybody involved, unless you choose to make it a negative experience. What do I mean by that? I mean, if you decide that you want to gripe about and bitch about and complain about youth hunters shooting your deer or shooting your big buck, you have the right to do that. But don't make those comments again on my Facebook page or anything else, because I will hide it, if not delete it. And if you are offensive enough, just ban you, because I don't want to deal with your mentality. I don't want to deal with your mindset. But Avery, I've been watching that buck all summer. That was my buck. He's been eating in my food plots. He comes to my property every day. He's on my hit list. I have named him. October 1st, he was going to be mine. And now this kid came out of nowhere. Avery, they didn't earn this animal. They haven't put their time in. They're not really hardcore hunters. Well, you know what? It wasn't your animal to begin with. You don't own that deer. I don't care if it lives on your property. You don't own that deer until you put your tag on it. Until then, it is owned by the people of Michigan, the state of Michigan, and the hunters of Michigan, all hunters of Michigan. And if that kid came along and shot your big buck, celebrate it. Congratulate that kid. Well, again, they didn't earn it. Who says they have to earn it? Did you earn your first animal? Well, they're not going to be, they haven't sat through all the opening days, November 15th, when it was cold and miserable and you didn't see any deer. Okay. Don't we want our young hunters to have a positive experience early in their hunting career so they will enjoy it more and come back more and hunt more? And even if they do not become lifelong hunters, because this is another complaint I get, even if they do not become lifelong hunters, they will at least have had the experience of hunting. They know what it's like. They think of themselves as a hunter with a hunting experience in their background. And when they are asked to vote on hunting-related issues in the future, they will address it. They will vote from the perspective of a hunter. And that's what we want. The other complaint, the final complaint I get is, well, too often during the youth hunt, it's not the youth that pulls the trigger, it's the dad. It's the adult that pulls the trigger. I may be naive, but I don't think that happens as much as I hear. And if it does, and I'm wrong, I am heartbroken and I am disappointed. But if that does happen, the adult who did that is a dirtbag. They are not a good mentor. They're not a good role model, and they are an outright violator. If somebody is so vile that they will use the youth hunt to kill an animal with a kid sitting there in the blind with them, there's nothing we can do about that. How can we enforce that? But again, I just don't think it happens that much. I hope not. Continuing on the theme of our impression we make on the non-hunting public. A guy named Jeff Adams sent me an email with a picture the other day of several geese that had been dumped either in a ditch or the side of a field. I couldn't tell. You know I'm encouraging all of the early goose season hunters to shoot as many geese as you can, because we are overrun with geese in this state. And I always joke about the geese in the pond behind the house. We've got too many of them. But you can't hunt there, unfortunately. But I don't want to see geese shot and then just dumped. That is unethical. It is immoral. And it's illegal as well. So please don't do something like that. If you're not going to eat those geese, or if you're not going to give them away to somebody who will put them to use, don't shoot them. Don't shoot them. And please don't dump them out in public where people can see them and, again, make us as hunters look bad. Because I am convinced that the vast majority of hunters, especially hunters here in Michigan, are good, conscientious, law-abiding, moral people. Good people. We are the good people. So don't give the antis, or even the non-hunting public, don't give them any ammunition, no pun intended, to make us look bad, because we're not. We are good people. What else is going on? I'm trying to get the Angler Quest out of the water. I've got all the gear off from her except for the fishing rods. I need to pull the boat, have it power washed to get the boat back to Mr. Angler Quest, Brad Dupuis. To do that, I used my truck trolley. Right now, Truck Trolley, Andy Weiss has got a real good discount going on. 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You can get one for $400, the lowest price ever. Wednesday night live at the King's Dish for September 23rd is sold out. We cannot take any more people there at the venue, but you can watch us live on my social media outlets that night. Coming up on this week's show, after the break, Dave Thomas of Bow Hunter Planet helps us get ready for the bow season that is now just around the corner. Then Andy Weiss of Truck Trolley, speaking of Truck Trolley. In our second hour, Captain Jason Graham of Send It Charters on Linwood Beach Marina talks about the process of putting the boat away for the season. He talks about fall fishing. He talks about fall, although he's not a waterfowl hunter. He stays in tune with those guys. And he's got a cool new rig for ice fishing season. I can't believe I even said ice fishing. I'm so sorry. And then Evan Farinosi from the DNR talks about the forestry project. We'll talk more about that. Evan has the details. I don't know those yet. And in our third hour, Richard P. Smith talks about bear season, deer season, and more. And we'll wrap it all up with Wild Game Chef extraordinaire Dixie Dave Miner. My name is Mike Avery. This show is called Outdoor Magazine. My website, MikeAveryOutdoors.com, and my email address is Mike@MikeAveryOutdoors.com.
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0: 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And you can hear us north of the bridge in Newberry, WNBY, 1450 AM. 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Rich Krizan does a great job. Oh, before I forget, Rich is at the Woods and Water Show this weekend in Imlay City. He's doing seminars on food plots. We are recording another Killer Food Plots podcast when we get done in the studio today, so a couple of things to keep an ear out there. But I realize your food plots are in, and they're either doing well or they're not. Ours are not. Mother Nature did not help us. So we've got to try to do some last-minute things to make them work. And Rich is going to help us do that. Check out the website, killerfoodplots.com. That is killerfoodplots.com. The bow season, Michigan bow season, is just around the corner. I love to bow hunt. I have bow hunted with a recurve, which I found to be the most beautiful, basic, just intense hunting experience I think ever. I have bow hunted with a compound, and these days I find myself bow hunting with a crossbow. I consider all of those activities bow hunting. Different ways of addressing the sport, different ways of enjoying the sport, but they are all bow hunting because, in my opinion, it's a close-up game and you're shooting an arrow and it's a one-shot deal with a broadhead. Dave Thomas is the man behind Bowhunter Planet, their website, bowhunterplanet.com. If you go to that website, Dave is describing Bowhunter Planet as the ultimate bow hunting resource, and I can't disagree with that, and he's with us now on the Outdoor Magazine phone line. Dave, welcome back. How are you?
1: Great, Mike. Thanks for having me.
0: You sound good, buddy. Last couple of weeks, I've been trying to get in touch with you. You've been a little under the weather.
1: Man, I finally can. I still have a little bit of a cough.
0: I see that.
1: It's been crazy. Well, yeah, it's been a rough couple of weeks.
0: Well, get it out of your system now before the season starts.
1: Well, I hear you. We got some water. I'm so excited coming up. We'll be there, and very excited to be back on that show.
0: I was down there a couple of years ago, and you guys had a beautiful, I'm going to call it a broadcast booth. It was a podcast booth set up right there at the entrance. Everybody walked by, could see you guys in business. Are you doing that extent, something to that extent this year?
1: Not this year. We try to do that every few years, but this year we'll just have like a, I don't know, I call it a garage sale booth type thing. So we'll have our trailer, and we'll be selling a bunch of stuff at discount. That's just extra products we have laying around, basically, but I mean, it'll be more of a meet and greet and that type of stuff. But we do like to do that. That podcast thing is fun, but it is a long day. Podcasting, as you know, you've done the business, so it's hard to talk that long. So we've been going back and forth on how to make it more condensed to maybe just Saturday, just a couple hours, and the rest would be maybe just replays, right, or something like that.
0: What do you mean when you say the ultimate bow hunting resource?
1: Well, it's important for bow hunting and archery to be kind of versed across the platforms. So we try to look at bow hunting as an ultimate resource to provide content for people with crossbow, traditional, and compound. Not as much traditional. Unfortunately, we're just not as good at it, but we do try, and we do try to at least bring the resource to people that we can. But with crossbow specifically and compound, we really push hard to try to get people the resources necessary to learn. We created a whole learning segment on Bow on a Planet YouTube page on how to, like, what is a bow, how it works, explaining all the detail, how to do the basic things, like how to get your draw length, the weights you should be using, what is a sight, what is a release, how does a release aid work. So that type of stuff we've been really, really adamant to try to help the archer or person in archery.
0: And how is that being received? I guess the bigger question is, are there a lot of people out there these days who want to get into bow hunting? They just don't know how.
1: Yeah, I mean, for sure. I think, you know, you and I have talked before about the Bear Archery discount code, and they did re-roll that this year as well. So companies are making it easier by working through Bow Hunter Planet to get people into the sport by making it cheaper. And I know people think that the prices keep going up, but that's not really true. A good example is the Bear Vast RTH package, ready to hunt package, ready to roll. It's $399, but if you use the BHP15 code, you get 15% off of that. So as you can see, that's just over $300 to get out field tomorrow and get trying it. And it comes with everything you need to roll. So makes it easy. And then, you know, Faradine, who owns Rage, Nocturnal, Carbon Express, they just gave us a code to give the consumers. It's just Bowhunter Planet. It's 20% off. So you get anything you need on their website, you get 20%. I mean, the companies could not make it easier for the Bowhunter Planet community to try to get out and learn hunting and get the best products possible.
0: Well, it's in everybody's best interest. It's in the company's interest. It's in you folks at Bowhunter Planet. It's in my interest as a guy who loves the outdoors to get as many people involved in hunting and, in your case, bow hunting as possible.
1: Absolutely. Yeah. And it's just been nice that these companies are receiving us in that sense to allow us to help the consumer to get a chance to get outdoors, you know. And again, a lot of people start off with something low cost to see if they like it. And that's completely fair. And if they do like it, they generally upgrade. They go to a local pro shop and pick up a nicer bow or, you know, want to get a better crossbow, whatever it is. You know, it's just there are options, I guess, is my point. And it's a help to build it up, right?
0: And I would suspect that the bows in the packages you're talking about or any mid-tier bow is as good as the top-tier bows were just a few years ago.
1: I would say yes in most cases. So if you had like something like, for instance, the Hoyt Enduro is an absolutely amazing bow, and it really comes off the VT31 that came out a few years before, which was their top dog. So yes, in those cases, yes. In the lower end sector, I would say maybe, because it just depends on what technology was moved specifically to things like the Vast. But a lot of times, like the Legit from Bear Archery, it's still under $500. The Legit is a bow that was made from scratch. So, some of those technologies were probably moved, but not as many because, like, their cam is the Legit cam specific. So it just depends on what we're talking. But when you talk about Hoyt or Matthews, those top brands like that, you are going to get, in their lower end, you are going to get high technology. And I would say Prime as well, some of those high-end brands.
0: Well, I think that's some of the best advice I've ever gotten from you, though, is look at if you're looking to save a few bucks but you still want a good quality bow, drop down a couple of levels, a couple of tiers from the newest, hottest, most expensive thing. Look at their mid-tier, because that mid-tier was their top tier a couple of years ago. And, man, that's worked out really well for a lot of people, Dave.
1: Huge savings, yeah. Huge savings, and you're still getting very high quality. I mean, let's be honest. How much technology changes can you have over the years, right? So you're still getting – these bows are absolutely incredible. And I'm talking sub 1,000, so it's actually pretty good for $700 to $999, like right in there.
0: Well, and
1: there's really great bows.
0: Yeah, and how much technology do you need to shoot a Michigan whitetail at 20 yards? You know, they did it with the old Dart Nessa. They did it, the Dart Nessa 50 years ago, you know?
1: Yeah, absolutely. I would agree 100%. I can use any bow and go out and hunt and get a deer. So that's why I always tell people, just find what feels good to you and what you want to spend. You know, it's like any sport. People who golf will buy a $3,000 golf club every year, right? So it just depends on how serious you are about it and, you know, what you want to do with your hobby.
0: Well, exactly. But you don't need the top of the line to get started or to enjoy a sport. You brought up something earlier about draw weight. I'm very interested in this because I feel like there's a significant percentage of Michigan compound hunters who are trying to shoot too high of a draw weight, more than they need.
1: I would agree, yeah. And I think a lot of that's from all the stuff they see on, you know, 90-pound bows, 80-pound bows. The truth of the matter is you need to be able to control your draw cycle throughout the whole thing. So, like, if I'm drawing on a deer, I need to be able to stop mid-cycle and be able to control that bow if that deer looks at me. So you have to have the full control, not to mention the weather. Obviously, if it's cold, you have thicker gear on. So, yes, you don't need as much as you think. And the proof of that is Ted Nugent. Ted Nugent would show time after time after time after time him shooting deer at 48 pounds with a Martin bow on his show a couple years back, whatever it was. He did it over and over and over. So he would pass through. And he, you know, he used a fixed blade broadhead. He would pass through every time. So, yes, we know that deer can be taken with the lower poundage up to that. You know, there's obviously a limit, but I'm just saying, like, do not need to be overdoing yourself. And a lot of that might come from the Western hunter. The Western hunter is shooting very far distances, so they generally do need to shoot higher poundage. But in Michigan, we do not need that.
0: when I see somebody draw a bow and they reach for the sky, I know right away that, okay, number one, they're no. overbowed. They don't need it, and they've been watching too many videos.
1: Absolutely, and that's called the sky draw, and it's very dangerous.
0: Sky draw.
1: You don't want to
0: okay.
1: do a sky draw.
0: You also said fixed blade. All right, let's talk about this. In all the extensive testing you have done at Bowhunter Planet, bowhunterplanet.com, what are your thoughts on fixed blade versus a mechanical for Michigan deer hunting?
1: I like the fixed blade a little bit better, but that is in a range. So my point being, you know, if you're going past 50 yards, the fixed blade is very difficult to make sure the tune is perfect on it, that it's not going to go left, right, up, or down too much at a distance. At 20 yards, you know, Montech is one of the most popular broadheads for a reason at 20 yards, you know, because literally it's going to crush a deer at that distance. I mean, it is just, but when you start to get further out, that's where these mechanicals became super popular because the flight of them being so tight to the, like a field tip, they're all tight into the arrow. They can go the full distance. Now, if you are shooting at a deer at 20 yards broadside, again, tons of deer getting taken with Rage broadheads and, you know, the Mega Meats from G5. Like, these guys have created great broadheads, especially if you have a nice clean shot. It's when you get into, like, weird things, like a deer 6 yards underneath you and you have a huge angle and you're going through the brisket or you're going through the top. That's where a fixed blade really shines because it will go through, you know, depending on your poundage, of course, compared to a mechanical. Could hit a bone and deflect incorrectly or not even go in as far because it gets stuck up in the bones.
0: We're talking with Dave Thomas of Bowhunter Planet, bowhunterplanet.com. Have to take a break. When we come back, I'm going to follow up on a comment Dave made about 50 yards. Should we even be shooting at 50 yards? And for the record, for what it's worth, he mentioned the G5. I love G5s. I also love the Rec. And both the G5 and the Rec are Michigan-based family-owned companies. 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So we'll take a break when we come back, wrap up our conversation with Dave Thomas, bowhunterplanet.com, bowhunterplanet.com. And then we'll come back and wrap up the hour with Andy Weiss of Truck Trolley. He's got a really cool promotion going on right now. 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I'm saving you money on a truck trolley.
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3: 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Williams, Lacey Walter, and Jillian Wygonik. 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
9: Quiet the rest of today. Partly cloudy and mild tonight. Lows mid-60s. Feeling comfortable Sunday. Highs low to mid-70s. Lower humidity. Isolated showers possible in the afternoon. Dangerous waves along Lake Michigan Sunday. We'll stay in the low 70s Monday, then return to a muggy feel Tuesday with highs in the mid-80s. A boundary arrives Tuesday and Wednesday, bringing storm chances. I'm WSBT 22 meteorologist Jessica Burns.

0: 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Dave, before the break, you said something about if you're hunting out, if you're shooting out at 50 yards, then an expandable or a mechanical might not be a bad choice. My question is, 50 yards, I mean, can the average Michigan bow hunter make a shot at 50 yards, in your opinion?
1: I think it's kind of a question. It comes back to personal standards. I would just suggest to people, number one, you should be practicing on like a glass.

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1: As long as those, you really factor in your hunting abilities and what you actually can do with your bow.
2: Sure, sure. And I hear a lot of people, now that I'm hunting, I think exclusively bow hunting with a crossbow these days, people talking about making ridiculously, and that's my word, long shots with a crossbow. I say just because you can hit a target at 100 yards doesn't mean you should be trying to hit a deer at 100 yards. I mean, yes, a crossbow allows you to be more accurate, easier, but they're not a gun.
1: That's correct. Yeah, a crossbow at 50 yards should not be an issue whatsoever because they do have a lot of force behind them. However, most of the companies would agree that they don't recommend anything over the 100 yards. And they don't even usually promote 100 yards, even though the bows can do it. They do have a lot of power behind some of those, you know, heavier ones. But that's again in the user. I don't know if there's any rules or regulations around distance, but I don't recommend it. Like, I would never do anything over 60, if I'm being honest. That's kind of my limit to where I feel comfortable. And we have to remember, you know, ethics is the very big part of what the bow hunting heritage is all about. So the goal is to take a deer ethically, meaning it's a quick kill, it's not going to be suffering, you're not going to hit it in the hip, and it's going to have to live with that, or in the, you know, you're going to miss. So the goals are always the same. Just because you get buck fever or get super sight does not give you the, you know, should not give you the right to make an unethical shot. So the goal is you have to set yourself, be ready, calm down, and take an ethical shot within a range that you are comfortable with.
2: Very well put, Dave. Very well put. I want to stay on the crossbow theme here for a minute. As much as I have shot crossbows, as comfortable as I am with crossbows, I still, in the back of my mind, whenever I put a crossbow to my shoulder, I'm thinking there is a device in front of me that has an awful lot of kinetic energy stored, and it does make me a little nervous, even today.
1: I would agree. Yeah, I'm not a huge crossbow shooter. I usually stick with my compound. However, I've used plenty of crossbows. I've also, you know, being in the testing world of the archery industry, I've seen a lot of them explode. I've been a part of the explosions. I've been a part of, and it's very scary because they are a lot of combustion instantly. One of the things I do like, though, tremendously is the 10-point stuff, because 10-point in their Wicked Ridge lines, they have a, so basically after you cock the crossbow and you're off and you're done, they have a system where it can be uncocked, which can, you know, take that pressure off as you're walking in or out pretty easily and quietly. They also have a braking system, so while you're cocking it, you can stop, and it just stops mid, wherever it's at. It doesn't matter. And it's all quiet, and then it can reverse as well. So that makes it a little bit more safe feeling to me when I'm traveling with the crossbow. Because let's be honest, a lot of times you would cock your crossbow before you start to go out. And so now you're walking through the woods with this crossbow cocked. Who knows what branches are hitting, or thorns are hitting that string, or, you know, the limbs. So I always recommend people using something like a 10-point where you're going to go ahead and have it ready to go, but not cocked. And as you get out, you cock it. I mean, that's your, you know, prerogative. You can do it however you want. But safety-wise, I definitely recommend not cocking until you're ready to roll.
2: And I actually, when Darton quit making crossbows and I was looking for a new bow, I went with a 10-point for that reason. The decocking, the ability to stop, you know, halfway when you're drawing the bow up. They're not a Michigan-based company, but they're a family-based Ohio company, so that's almost as good.
1: Yeah, for sure, for sure. And then their systems are second to none. I mean, their cocking systems are built into the bow, which makes it very nice. You don't have to worry about trying to reach or find something separate. You know, there are a lot of lower cost options, of course. There are good bows. No, nothing wrong with them. It's just that you have to take that device on and off, and that kind of, you know, makes noise. It, you know, obviously just, it doesn't help.
2: Yeah. Well, Dave, I would encourage people to go to your website and follow you guys all over social media, bowhunterplanet.com, bowhunterplanet.com. 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I mean, everybody at the time was doing outdoor TV. We found out that was not the way to go. It was a waste of money. The audiences are going down. But your online stuff that you guys pioneered is doing great, and I give you guys credit for that.
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2: 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We'll take a break. When we come back, Andy Weiss of Truck Trolley. Got a big promotion going on right now. I say if you have a truck, you need a truck trolley. And if you're listening to this show,

0: you probably have a truck. And then coming up in hour number two, Jason Graham of Lynnwood Beach Marina and Evan Farinosi of the DNR here on Outdoor Magazine. 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

0: 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Speaking of good deals, and whenever I get a chance to save you, my listeners, my friends, money, I jump on it. Andy Weiss, a friend of mine, the guy behind Truck Trolley, got a hold of me the other day and he said, hey, let's do something a little special for the fall. I said, Andy, I'm all over it. But rather than have me tell you about it, Andy's with us now on the Outdoor Magazine phone line. Andy, welcome back. How are you?
1: Morning, Mike. How are you?
0: I'm doing great. Hey, I look forward to seeing you at Wednesday Night Live at the King's Dish coming up on the 23rd. A new venue for us. And we've already sold out. So I think it's going to be a great event. And thank you for being part of it.
1: Yeah, thanks for inviting me. I'm excited to be there.
0: I am excited about the product that you have come up with. Explain it. I mean, listen, I think everybody now knows what a truck trolley is, but I want to hear your explanation of it, Andy.
1: Well, I mean, the biggest thing is you want to get the gear out of the back of your pickup truck without climbing up in the bed of the pickup truck. So we developed a simple solution that's easily removable, easy to install, lightweight, and just handles your everyday truck gear, the gear you're hauling around in your truck every day from hunting, fishing, camping, groceries, sports equipment, all that stuff. So we built it for us because we wanted it, and now we're sharing it with everybody we possibly can.
0: And you're right. I put groceries back there. I put hunting and fishing gear back there. I put golf clubs back there. I put wood back there. I have put all kinds of stuff back there. What about, though, if I want to, say, haul a truck bed full of gravel or sand, should I leave the trolley in or can I take it out?
1: Well, you can test it if you want, but it's built to be taken out really quickly for those types of things. When you need the full utility of your truck bed, just take it out in less than 2 minutes. Go get your gravel, your sand, your mulch, and then get your work done for the week or weekend, and then pop that thing back in for your everyday stuff.
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1: 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You, Mike, you've been a great supporter of us. And we did something like this last year, but I thought maybe we want to try to catch people before they get in the woods and help them out when they're heading out to the woods this fall. 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
1: That's right.
0: So
1: that's all I got to do.
0: How, say if somebody's listening in Iron Mountain, I mean, how would they get one? Do you ship it up to them or what, Andy?
1: Well, I might be driving up there. Who knows? But yeah, we'll ship them up. If they want to do a local pickup, then I'll install it for them. But yeah, we can ship it anywhere in the U.S. other than Alaska and Hawaii. So,
0: and I also like your new product you've come out with. Do you call it a spacer, a divider? What is that?
1: It's a divider. Yep. So it breaks up the trolley so you can control your gear from sliding if that's a problem that you're experiencing. It also can work as a base for other attachment points for a cooler, an oversized cooler, oversized tote, Milwaukee pack out. And then if some guys use it or gals use it to give a flatter base for the trolley, so they'll line them up in a row and give a flat surface to the trolley instead of that little cavity that's in the center to capture things.
0: If folks want to see this in action, they can go to the website trucktrolley.com. That's trucktrolley.com. 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I've got that posted. People can get in touch with me. I'll give them that number again, 989-262-9595. Or email info@trucktrolley.com, info@trucktrolley.com. Andy, keep up the good work. I think you've got a great product. 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
1: Thanks, Mike.
0: 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We'll take a break for the top of the hour. When we come back in our second hour, Captain Jason Graham of Send It Charters, Linwood Beach Marina, and Evan Farinosi of the DNR, plus this week's Ask Avery segment.
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4: 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Congratulations to Erica Anstey, Chelsea Bailey, Trevor Blanchard, Nicholas Bogan, Sarah Brunel, Katie Burrell, Katie Burchett, Esther Caro, Meg Clayton, Scott Crawford, Joe Daniel, Desiree Durden, Grayson Eggy, Kate Gassman, Kyle Gerner, Tim Godfrey, Kenneth Ganage, Devin Hanko, Jasmine Hansen, Nathan Hawks, Matthew Hex, Natalie Hurst, for Johnny Contaretti, Kendra Kingsbury, Dylan Koch, Jeremiah Koch, Alec Krushar, Dana Londot, Amanda Northrup, Elena Paulson, Morgan Poole, Violet Rollins, Nick Roskam, Caitlin Zamsel, Jake Southern, Austin Trusinski, Matt Weiger, Ashley Williams, Lacey Walter, and Jillian Wygonik. 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

0: News. I'm Dave Packer. The CEO of Anthropic said Saturday the artificial intelligence industry should slow down to give safety measures time to catch up. ABC's Mike Dubusky explains.
1: Anthropic CEO Dario Amodei writes in a blog post that his company will be slowing down the pace of artificial intelligence development. He cites concerns related to cybersecurity and improvements in recursive self-improvement, where AI is used to train future versions of itself. Amodei says he wants to open up models to external regulators and establish industry safety standards. OpenAI CEO Sam Altman and XAI head Elon Musk have both signaled their support for the idea on social media. Mike Dubusky, ABC News.
0: It comes after an Anthropic researcher resigned this week, a warning that the industry isn't doing enough to mitigate the risks of the technology. Reaction in Ireland as President Trump, during his visit with Irish Prime Minister Michael Martin, suggested that Ireland should be reunified.
2: I don't want to cause any problems, but I will tell you, I'd love to see it unified. I have friends on both sides, great people. They're Irish people. How can they be bad, right? I'd love to see it unified.
0: Trump's comments were met with opposition by many Irish leaders. Ulster Unionist Party leader John Burroughs shared a similar sentiment, saying, quote, Northern Ireland, not a pawn in Trump's fallout with the UK. While in Ireland, President Trump gave this justification for the war in Iran.
3: And
2: they were 2 weeks away from having a nuclear weapon.
0: Meanwhile, new concerns about the global supply of oil as the Iran-backed Houthi rebels advance. ABC's Lama Hassan.
3: In their lightning offensive, you can see them advancing from town to town, from the air and on the ground. The Houthis battling Saudi-backed pro-Yemeni government forces in capturing the critical Red Sea port of Al-Mocha and effectively moving in on the Bab el-Mandeb Strait. That's the vital waterway in the region, which is a key shipping route that links Asia and Europe.
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5: Brought to you by the Town Crier Wire. In the newsroom, I'm Andrew Green. The 25th anniversary of 9/11 was marked with ceremonies all across the United States Friday as stories of heroism were shared. In Benton Harbor, the Department of Public Safety hosted the community at the city's 9/11 memorial across from City Hall and heard from several guests about their experiences that day. Congressman Bill Huizinga said, "We can't let future generations forget.
6: I believe we have a solemn duty as citizens of this country to make sure that the generations that are coming up now that had no idea what happened on 9/11 and maybe were born after this had happened, we need to describe to them. We need to make them understand."
5: Benton Harbor Department of Public Safety firefighter Paul Dell was a paramedic who was working in New York on 9/11. He said he'd been part of the first wave of responders sent to the World Trade Center and was there during the attack. Dell said his experience has taught him the value of life and that the best way to remember is to care for others.
7: "I witnessed the horrors of the attack, but I was also privileged to witness firsthand the heroism of the firefighters, police officers, and EMS workers who responded with me."
5: The 9/11 memorial in Benton Harbor features the steel beam that was retrieved from the World Trade Center wreckage. Berrien County Medical Examiner Dr. Patrick Hansma of the Western Michigan University School of Medicine presented his annual report to county commissioners outlining how many people died in the county in 2025 and how. Speaking to commissioners this week, Hansma said there are a few differences in the numbers from 24 to 25.
8: "Basically, everything is up from 2024. More deaths reported, more deaths investigated, more death certificates signed, more autopsies performed."
5: Hansma said out of these 1,792 deaths in the county in 2025, 666 were reported to the medical examiner for review. Of those, the most common causes of death were natural causes at 515, accidents at 118, and suicides at 23. Fortunately, Hansma said homicides were down.
8: "The only thing that went down that is particularly noteworthy is the number of homicides. 2024, there were 8. 2025, there were 3.
5: Hansma said one bright spot in the report is that the number of organ donation referrals to Gift of Life Michigan was up substantially from 232 in 2024 to 332 in 2025. And the Berrien County Parks Department will hold a free community recycling event today. Parks Director Jill Adams tells us the event will be at Silver Beach County Park in St. Joseph as they take household chemicals, electronics, and all kinds of foam. The setup is simple and easy to understand.
9: "Come down, you'll come through the entrance, and we'll have a bunch of signs out. So just follow the recycling event signs. It's a drive-through service, so stay in your car, and we've got people, volunteers, and staff that will unload the items in the vehicle."
5: Adams says this is the next to last recycling event of the year, with the final one on October 3rd. The event today runs from 9 a.m. to 1 p.m. In the newsroom, I'm Andrew Green.
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12: Quiet the rest of today. Partly cloudy and mild tonight. Lows mid-60s. Feeling comfortable Sunday. Highs low to mid-70s. Lower humidity. Isolated showers possible in the afternoon. Dangerous waves along Lake Michigan Sunday. We'll stay in the low 70s Monday, then return to a muggy feel Tuesday with highs in the mid-80s. A boundary arrives Tuesday and Wednesday, bringing storm chances. I'm WSBT 22 meteorologist Jessica Burns.
13: Time now for Michigan's number one outdoor radio show, Mike Avery's Outdoor Magazine. Mike Avery has covered the outdoors in Michigan for more than four decades, and that tradition continues today. Outdoor Magazine is brought to you by Jay's Sporting Goods, the Eider Insurance Group, Angler Quest Pontoons, the Forward Corporation, Security Credit Union, Offshore Tackle, Garber Chevrolet, the West Branch Visitors Bureau, and by Michigan Brand Meats. 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
5: Indeed, this is the big guy, Mike Avery. 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It's on my Facebook page. It's on all of the usual podcast platforms. It's even on YouTube. I do like podcasting, though. I mean, I joke around about podcasting because everybody has a podcast. I do podcasts each month for Offshore Tackle, Angler Quest Boats, and Killer Food Plots. And when we're done here in the studio recording this week's radio show, we will record this month's Killer Food Plots podcast with Rich Krasan. So keep an ear out for that as well. I want to turn our attention now to a guy I think the world of. I consider him to be a friend. He's a very generous guy. His name is Jason Graham of Send It Charters. He works out of Lynnwood Beach Marina. And Jason has donated several trips over the last couple of years to events that I have been involved in. Most recently, Jason donated a salmon fishing trip, a Lake Michigan salmon trip, for our third annual Mike Avery Outdoors charity golf outing to benefit outdoor mentors. The final numbers are in on this event. We grossed something like $46,000, but we netted $32,000 for a third-year event, and all of that money goes to outdoor mentors to get kids involved in the outdoors. So, Captain Jason Graham, thank you so very much for your generosity. I appreciate it, buddy. You with us, Jason?
14: I am, Mike. Good morning.
15: Yeah, good morning. Listen, thank you for donating that trip. I talked to Jason Wolverton and his buddies who went with you. They said it was an absolute riot, and you guys you got into some big fish that day.
14: We did. We had a blast. Absolute wax fest of salmon over in Ludington. That was a great day.
15: How do you view your salmon trips in the fall as opposed to your walleye trips the rest of the year on Saginaw Bay?
14: Well, it's a different animal. Like I said, I do my walleye charters here on Saginaw Bay for 11 months of the year, and it's a change of pace. You also get a bigger fish that wants to pull some drag. You know, we're not watching flags on our offshore boards. We're watching a board pull back and the drag screaming. Downriggers going up, dipsy divers getting tripped and running. It's a different animal. It's kind of like shooting a whitetail versus shooting a moose. It's just a different thing. We're still hunting, we're still fishing and having a good time, but just a little bit different look at it. So
15: I'm assuming you're done over on Lake Michigan now for your salmon season for this year?
14: I am, yes. I only do the month of August. You know, between the fishing trips, the fishing season's great during August for me. I also get back here to the marina and I got to do some sales and service. So I've got a lot of things on my plate here as far as customers with boat sales. Wheelcraft sales, service, garment installs, life scopes, all kind of stuff, trolling motors. Scott does a very generous with me and let me take some time off to get my salmon trips in, but yet, you know, get back here to business and get to the grind and sell some service on boats and bullcrafts.
15: I feel like, you know, I didn't make it over there this year. I had plenty of invites. I just didn't take anybody up on it, but I feel like it was a banner year for Lake Michigan salmon fishing.
14: Absolutely. You know, we had all three classes. You know, we had year-olds, two-year-olds, the four-year-olds, and we had it all rated or real available, not far off the channel, not off the marina. We could go offshore and, you know, 150, 200 foot of water and catch cohos and steelhead at will. It was just, you had to change some gear up a little bit, but other than that, it was just the fishery is incredible this year. And the future fishery looks good, too, with all the smaller fish we're catching as well.
15: 200 feet of crystal clear water compared to 20 feet of brown Saginaw Bay water.
14: Yeah, it's a different animal for sure. But at the end of the day, we're still trolling. We're still, you know, speed is a big factor, like a His River walleye. The faster they don't get a good look at the lures and cover some water, that's for sure.
15: Are you going to stick with trolling as your main Saginaw Bay program, or are you going to jump over to live scoping and casting, like is so hot these days, Jason?
14: I do both. I offer both. A lot of my live scope casting trips are like a teaching type. Aspect of it. Customers want to, before they want to buy something, they want to be used how to run it. You know, is it worth a purchase? Is it worth me having it? And from what I've seen in Ludington over the last several days that I was over there, everybody has live scope. There was John boats out there jigging the channel and stuff for salmon, and there was three live scopes on those boats. So I think the live scope's here to stay as far as the fishermen go, whether it's walleye, salmon, or anything of all the above. But I do offer both trips, casting for bass, casting for walleye, live scope, if that's what you want to learn how to use before you buy it. I do offer those trips as well. I don't get a lot of those trips, but I keep myself busy with it in between trolling and casting, yes.
15: Well, you started out, if I remember right, as a bass fisherman. You're still doing a few of those trips?
14: I do. I still do a few bass trips a year. Depends on how they want to catch. You know, a lot of world-class smallmouth here on Saginaw Bay that's kind of an untouched resource that we have here. It's the spring fishery for smallmouth. You know, you want to catch a big smallmouth here in Saginaw Bay, you know, end of May, 1st of June, there's a lot of 5 and 6 pounders that can get caught out there on a day. And it's a great fishery for sure.
15: Jason, I feel like you have kind of become the how-to tech guru when it comes to Lynnwood Beach Marina, not just for electronics, but for trolling and trolling very specifically and very intentionally and using very precise lead lengths and such. You've become that guy. I think that's really cool.
14: Oh, I appreciate it, Mike. Thanks for the compliment.
15: So are you also involved in, say, putting boats to bed for the summer? I know there's some really good fishing out there in the fall, Jason, but some people are going to turn their attention to hunting now, and they're going to put the boat away. Are you part of that process?
14: I am to a certain extent, yes. You know, customers, you know, want to know what they need to do, you know, live wells being winterized and storing your batteries, things like that. It's conversations for me. I'm not necessarily part of the service part of it, but I will have, you know, conversations with customers, you know, how to do their own winterizing or if they can do it themselves or things like that as well. I'm trying to make sure that the boat is ready to go when you put it away. That way in the spring, you know, much issues with battery charge or something froze or live well pump broke, things like that, because it wasn't winterized properly.
15: Yeah, that's an interesting process because a lot of these things the average boat owner or angler could do. But my question is, do you really want to? Because if you do it yourself and you make a mistake, it's on you. If you guys at Lynnwood Beach do it, it's on you guys. And you don't make mistakes, so we don't have to worry about it.
14: At the end of the day, we all make mistakes. It does happen. Nobody's perfect. I get that. But something happens where we do it, we'll actually take it. We'll fix it. Yeah. That's part of it where you don't have the issue is if it's our responsibility to take care of it, we will take it. We will fix it. We'll get it taken and get you back on the water to get you taken care of if it's our mistake, for sure.
15: With outboards being so popular these days, is there even a process for winterizing an outboard, or can you drop the lower unit, drain it out, and be good?
14: Yeah, you can. What I recommend doing is, changing the gear oil, changing the oil. And a couple of reasons why is if there's moisture in your lower unit, when you go to put it away, it's going to freeze and crack and break, and you won't know it until you see a big puddle on your garage floor in the spring. That moisture will actually condensate in there sometimes, or a seal's bad, or a washer's bad. A little bit of moisture will make that pressurize and actually freeze and break the lower unit, and you won't know it until you go to use it. And then the oil change part of it is get that boat fresh up, ready to go. Spend the time now. You want to do some hunting. You got football games to go to. But in the spring, that first 65-degree day and there's no ice, you can grab the boat, make sure the batteries are charged, and you can go fishing. Off you go. There's no maintenance due in the spring other than make sure the batteries are charged, make sure you got fresh gas, and off you go. The maintenance all got done in the fall when you put it away.
15: I had this conversation with Mark Romanek last week as well, but I want to follow up with you. Years ago, we used to see IOs in trolling boats a lot. These days, all I see is outboards, but they've improved so much. Is there a reason to get anything other than an outboard on a fishing boat these days?
14: It all depends on the size. You also have space. Things about the fishing boat is they're in and out. They're mostly a boat that's going to be transported daily, put it in the ramp, take it back out. Most boats with outboards don't sit in the water all summer. There are a few, but for the most part, the maintenance is easier. You get to the engine easier. You start getting things in the floor and motor mounts, things like that. The stringers, the motor mounts move. Now you talk about wetness and moisture in the hulls, things like that, because outdrive sits in the water. The other part about it is it has to be winterized. We start winterizing boats here right after Labor Day, and we go through basically by November 1st, we have all any stern drive motor out of the water and winterized because there's no way to get all the water out of it. So we have to flush it with RV fluid to get all the moisture out of the engine so you don't break a head, exhaust manifolds, things like that, where water is actually in the engine sitting there all winter and freeze and break.
15: We're talking with Captain. Hold on, Jason. I got to take a break. We'll follow up on that after the break. We're talking with Captain Jason Graham of Send It Charters. He works out of Lynnwood Beach Marina. The website for Send It Charters is senditcharters.com. The website for Lynnwood Beach Marina is lynnwoodbeachmarina.com. So we'll take a break. When we come back, we'll follow up on that point about winterizing an outboard. I want to talk about fall walleye fishing on the bay. And I hate to do it, but we're going to look into that next season because Jason's got a really cool way to get out there. I'm going to say it. Ice fishing. I said it. I said ice. At least I didn't say snow. Oh, I said snow.
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15: You can hear the Outdoor Magazine show in Houghton Lake on the Twister, 92.1 WTWS. You can hear us in Lansing on WILS, 1320 AM, and you can hear us north of the bridge in Marquette. WDMJ, 1320 AM. We're talking with Captain Jason Graham of Send It Charters. Out of Linwood Beach Marina, the website for Send It Charters is senditcharters.com. 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Jason, before the break, and I had to cut you off, we were talking about the differences between winterizing an IO and an outboard. Pretty straightforward for an outboard, isn't it?
14: Yeah, you know, basically get it out of the water, get the water drained out of it, and typically what I do is the boat ramp is trim it all the way down, let the water drain out, trim it all the way up, let it drain out, do that a couple, three times for a header for home. That way, by chance, if it's you stop at a restaurant or something, your lower unit won't freeze, all that water brilliance gets drained out of it. When you get it home and get it, even if it sits outside at home, I would tip that motor down as far as possible, keep the snow and stuff out of the prop area, and it should self-drain all the water out of it.
15: Pretty easy compared to an IO then.
14: Absolutely.
15: And before we go any farther, too, I got to switch gears on you completely here, but I haven't talked since you took your giant bluefin tuna trip with Captain Darren Howard out on the Atlantic here late last summer. Did you guys get any fish? Did you get any giant bluefins?
14: We did not. We spent 4 days on the water. We had a couple, you know, in the teens, 15-hour days, 13-hour days on the water, catching bait, getting around. There was a couple fish caught while we were there, but the fishery, it's not like it was the last couple of years, and very few tunas were caught this season. Darren didn't happen to catch one the week prior to us getting there, but we marked some on the graph, but never had a bite of a big tuna.
15: Man, that's a hardcore fishery, isn't it? If you're out there, you know, 12 hours a day looking for one bite and you don't get one in four
14: Absolutely.
15: Days?
14: Absolutely. And I compare it to shooting a 200-inch whitetail. You know, you spend a lot of days in a tree stand or a gun blind trying to wait for that 200-inch whitetail to come by. It's just like tuna fishing. It's identical to it. The risk-reward is incredible.
15: Darren does a great job, though, doesn't he?
14: He does. Absolutely. Runs that boat great. The tackle's top-notch. The baiting, the fishing, you got your hands on. He puts the customers in line with catching the bait, you know, getting the rods set up, things like that. And it was a well-oiled machine around the water, especially with, we had four captains on the boat at the same time. And it was just well-oiled and just a perfect setup for what we were doing. Beautiful weather, you know, just a chop. And it was just a beautiful atmosphere to be out there on the Atlantic Ocean for sure.
15: I feel like there at Linwood Beach, you guys have a real good group of captains overall.
14: Absolutely. You know, I just spent, you know, 30 days in Ludington, and we don't have the camaraderie we have here at Lynnwood. You know, we have a, we actually put together a captain's classic where all of us captains get together and we draw for boats. That's usually the day after Memorial Day. And there's 22, 25 of us get together and just a captain's fish off just because we all get along so good and share information. And the network is just so much fun. So Ludington guys, a little bit different. You know, we do talk, but not quite as much. It's kind of a small networks versus the large network we have here at the marina in Lynnwood.
15: And how many of those captains will stay out there and fish walleye in the fall? You'll be out there doing fall trips, won't you?
14: Yeah, I'm back now. The boat's rigged up, ready to go. Actually, I had a trip scheduled for today, but we had a small craft advisory, and so we couldn't go today. But that's part of the deal. It's just the weather. We got some thunderstorms coming here and there, but we fish the days we can, and the fish is only get better. As this water cools down, the perch are starting to get closer now. The perch reports are getting better and better every day. The walleye reports are coming back in. They're still biting, lots of bait. That bait fish will start moving towards the river mouth. And the fall walleye fishing is going to be incredible with the class that we have of large fish coming back to do their spawn in the spring.
15: So where are you finding fish in the fall compared to the summertime?
14: Yeah, a lot of the same places. There's actually a 10-foot weed bite right now, which is your skinny water, we like to call it.
15: I love it.
14: Guys have a pink. It's the skinny water. There's some guys catching some fish there, but they're catching a few, but they're not catching the numbers that are in deeper water. Keep in mind that water, you know, that water almost at 80 degrees here in August, and those fish, they don't like it. And I talk about it being, it's already better than we get into the bathtub. If the water's too hot, we get out. Water's too cold, we get out. Well, the walleye do the same thing. If that water's too warm, they got to go someplace where it's cooler. But that deeper water tends to have a better bite, and those fish tend to be in that last 3 foot of the bottom right now. The report I got the other day was 20 to 25 foot of water, and it seemed to be a good bite, but you're fishing towards the bottom. But that's where the water was cooler. So that's a good, the bite is still good.
15: Are you out there all by yourself these days? I can't imagine you see the crowds we do in the summertime.
14: Well, keep in mind, the crowds we're seeing now are anchored boats. There was a crowd over here of 75. I was out yesterday with a group. We had a little survey trip. And there was a crowd of 75 boats all anchored in perch fishing. So the word is out, the perch bite's getting better. The guys that are the diehard perch fishermen are getting out there trying to find some fish. They're a lot more tight-lipped than the walleye guys. They don't want to tell you where they caught them because they want to go back and catch them the next day. But this is a little bit different situation. But both fishers are picking up. But, yeah, there's a lot of the salmon guys are coming back now. You know, Labor Day's here. The salmon guys that went across the other side of the state are now back. Boats are getting splashed, cleaned up, switching gears back to walleye. And it's going to be a good fall walleye bite for sure.
15: Any size to those perch that you're seeing there at the cleaning station?
14: Yeah, there's quite a few some good ones. I saw one that was almost 17 inches come through yesterday.
15: Oh, my goodness. So
14: it was a good one. But they also had a lot of 8, 9, 10 inches, too, you know, mixed in there, you know. But, you know, in order to have a good meal, I mean, you got to keep it a few of the smaller ones to get the numbers. But there's several fish that are in that 10, 12-inch range for sure.
15: So I'm not looking for honey holes, but if somebody's coming in from out of town and they want to fish perch this weekend, where would you start? Where would you send them?
14: The spark plug, a lot of boats out that way yesterday, and then around the black hole. The thing about the black hole area is that's where all the nets are. So be careful, the nets are out there with the commercial fishermen. They're all still out there. But those nets are there for a reason, and they're trying to catch the perch just like we are. So.
15: Yeah. Do you do any fall waterfowl hunting out there?
14: I do not. No, it's one thing. I've went with Captain Jeff Godey once or twice now, but it's not my gig. I'm a bow hunter. I like my time in the tree stand, but my fall walleye bite is good, and bass fishing is good too. But I spend my time in a tree stand versus being in a duck blind.
15: Well, and I get that. My friends who are waterfowl hunters, you can't be a casual waterfowl hunter. It's like if you're in it, you're in it all the way. And I don't have that much room to have another activity that I'm that addicted to.
14: Exactly. Yep. Same thing for me.
15: But you are addicted to something I'm not, and that is the wintertime ice fishing. In fact, you've gone so far, Jason, as to team up with a company that makes this craft that I saw at Walleye for Warriors that looks like it can go anywhere. Tell me about it.
14: Yeah, it's called Willcraft. So the Will is W-I-L. It stands for Water, Ice, Land. It's called Willcraft. And this is an amphibious-type vessel. It's actually considered an ORV or a UTV. Basically, it's a shanty on wheels. You can actually get in it, turn the heater on before you leave. Be in a set of jeans and a sweatshirt, drive out, no coat needed, those things like that. It's four-wheel drive. It floats. If by chance you go through a crack or go through a water edge, it floats. You and I swam the channel through at Walleye for Warriors and had a good time with that. It's a great way to be safe when you have sketchy ice or if you're going across ice that might be a pocket of water that you don't know is there. Especially first ice here in Saginaw Bay, we'll get some holes that might be the size of football fields that they might have froze over the night before and you don't know it. just because of the ice cover, the cold temperatures. And if by chance you go through, this machine actually floats on the water and it'll drive itself out of the ice if it goes through.
15: Yeah, I'm thinking for somebody like you who takes clients out on the bay, this is a beautiful machine because it takes a lot of the worry out of it for you.
14: Correct. And the way I'm looking at it is, you know, there were some machines, there's a couple guys that have them on the shorelines now around the Bay Area, and they were out mid-December last year where I didn't get on the ice until end of January. So being safe-wise, you know, get out there and 5-6 inches of ice with a snowmobile, that's all fine and dandy. But eventually the ice stops. So you have to figure out a way to get out, get back, and be safe in case the wind blows, opens up the water, the crack gets bigger, things like that. And this machine will actually keep me safe. I'll have life jackets on board just in case, things like that. All the navigation, the same navigation my boat has on it with a Garmin electronics on it. Be able to go in the fog with a radar. So if I have any issues.
15: Radar?
14: I'm gonna put radar on this eventually. That's what I'm going to do. You get those snowstorms out there. The other thing about it is I'm going to try to sell these machines to the resources, the fire departments, things like that for rescues. So I'll be able to sell this product. We're actually a dealer. We actually sell these and service these machines now as well. So a lot of municipalities are going to start buying these products for ice rescues and things like that, where you can't get out there in a kayak or a jet ski, things like that. You have to have some type of machine to get these guys that have fallen through in bad situations and conditions and get these guys back to shore safely.
15: Well, I'm thinking like a Saginaw Bay, Lake Erie, Lake St. Clair. These bodies of water are perfect for this thing. So I think you're onto something big here, Jason.
14: Yeah. I've had a lot of customers, and while I was salmon fishing this season, I booked several trips with the customers on board as we're talking and showing them pictures. They booked, and it was just a great season, just about it, showing about it. And everybody's excited to get on the ice and see how these things actually work.
15: So Linwood Beach is a dealer of these. Have you got one there where people can swing by and take a look at it?
14: We do. I actually have mine here as well, and I have actually a bright red one here for sale sitting here in the showroom right now.
15: Oh, red. That's got to be red. That's a good color. Hey, one last topic before I let you go. I'm going to circle back to the putting the boats away for the season. Do you guys do shrink wrapping as well, or do you not like shrink wrap because it actually seals in moisture?
14: No, we shrink wrap. You know, it's all customer preference. If it's going in your own barn and things like that, just put the cover on to keep the dust off. But if it's going to be sitting outside, we do shrink wrap as well. We do the whole motor, the boat, motor, trailer, if you choose to. We can put access doors in them. So by chance, you want to shrink wrap it in October, and you want to put some tackle away or put stuff like, we put a zipper door in it so you actually get in and out of the access of it. But shrink wrap is highly recommended if you have a boat sitting outside throughout the winter months. It'll actually take all the, it takes all the wear and tear off your cover with holding snow and water, moisture, things like that. It'll keep all that from damaging your cover over winter and the sun damage.
15: And you can put vents into these things too to keep the airflow in there?
14: Yep. We do all vents. Yeah, we put vents on both sides. That way, if the air is blowing through it, there's extra circulation inside the cover, inside
15: perfect,
14: the area.
15: Perfect. Yep. Are you doing trolling trips this fall or casting or both?
14: Both. I'm doing both. Yep.
15: Jason, you're kind of an all-around guy. I don't care if it's bluefin tuna fishing, if it's salmon fishing, if it's walleye fishing, if it's perch fishing, if it's open water, if it's casting, or if it's ice fishing, you're all over it.
14: Absolutely.
15: Okay. Appreciate your time, Jason. We'll stay in touch.
14: Thanks, Mike. Appreciate the time, too.
15: Captain Jason Graham of Send It Charters. 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And as I said before, Jason has been very generous about donating trips to some of the charities I've been involved in. And I do certainly appreciate that. And here's a little aside here. If you're at a charity event and you win an event, if it's an experience, if it's a hunting or a fishing trip, obviously you have paid for that trip as part of your bid, but the captain is giving this up for free. So it's a really nice practice if you also tip the captain at the end of that event. Now it's not expected, it's not demanded. But it is a really nice gesture because that captain has given up his time. He's putting the fuel in the boat. He's out there helping you catch fish. And just show him you appreciate it. I think that's a really nice thing to do. We'll take a break here in the Outdoor Magazine Show. When we come back, Evan Farinosi talks about a reforestation project. And then this week's Ask Avery, reforestation from the DNR. Then this week's Ask Avery question. And in our third hour, Richard P. Smith. Got to talk bear hunting, got to talk deer hunting, and more. And then we'll wrap it all up with Wild Game Chef Extraordinaire Dixie Dave Miner. Dixie Dave is cooking at the King's Dish. He will be there for our Wednesday Night Live coming up the 23rd. We are sold out, but you can watch it online. All you got to do is tune in to Wednesday Night Live on my Facebook, YouTube, or LinkedIn pages.
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12: Quiet the rest of today. Partly cloudy and mild tonight. Lows mid-60s. Feeling comfortable Sunday. Highs low to mid-70s. Lower humidity. Isolated showers possible in the afternoon. Dangerous waves along Lake Michigan Sunday. We'll stay in the low 70s Monday, then return to a muggy feel Tuesday with highs in the mid-80s. A boundary arrives Tuesday and Wednesday, bringing storm chances. I'm WSBT 22 meteorologist Jessica Burns.

0: 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We're talking right now with Evan Farinosi. He's with the DNR. Evan, welcome to the show. How are you?
1: Hey, Mike. I'm doing pretty well this morning. How are you?
0: I'm doing just great. Now, Evan, if I remember correctly, you're with the Forestry Division?
1: Yeah. Yep. Forest Resources. That's right.
0: Okay. And you're involved in restoration. Tell me about that.
1: Yeah. Yeah. So my position sounds a little fancier than it is. It's the Reforestation Specialist position. It's a statewide role, and I'm basically responsible for overseeing all the activities that are related to our reforestation program. So that looks like seed collection and purchasing cones from folks, overseeing our seedling grow from a contractor, all the site preparation work for all the planting that we do prior to the plants going in the ground, the trees going in the ground, the planting and the planting oversight, the regeneration surveys that follow that, all the equipment that's involved with getting that work done, and the budget. So basically all the people in the field do the hard work, and I'm the one at the top that's kind of like working the logistics and making sure that the budget is making sense.
0: So, well, I, you know, yeah. This is interesting.

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1: That ice storm, many of them, including the red pine plantations that were affected by that storm that people probably saw in media pretty heavily, are sites that we'll be replanting. So all the reforestation activity that we're doing over the next couple of years, as those sites get salvaged and we're ready to work on them again, they'll be in our queue for getting replanted.
2: Ah.
1: So yeah, actually we're working on that ice storm stuff.
2: But then, but first, as you say, that's all got to be cleaned up. Is that your crews too, or is that a separate group?
1: That's more the timber sale side of the DNR. Yep. So that's a different group of people that are working on administering all those sales, putting those up for bid, and getting those out the door so that the sites can be cleared as best as possible when you have a destruction like that that's over a large landscape. It's tough, right? You flood the market with wood, and yeah, it's difficult to get it to move, even if you want to pay people sometimes. So yeah.
2: So from your project, though, is there a goal as to how many acres or how many trees or whatever you want to put in the ground? Is it something you're working toward?
1: Yeah. So we have a forest management plan that's on our website that kind of basically lays out for every 10-year period what we hope to achieve, right? And so for different forest cover types, for instance, red pine or jack pine or northern hardwoods, like oak maple forest, well, maple forests with an oak component, we basically have an amount of acres that we're trying to reforest in any given year. And that's kind of dependent on what's happening out in the field too. When a site is ready for a final harvest, like a red pine plantation, that'll come into the queue, and then it's our job to effectively do all the site prep work to get ready to be planted again. So yeah, we use that state forest management plan and those timber sales that are coming in, or other objectives, for instance, for jack pine, Kirtland's warbler in north central or Michigan, creating habitat for that bird is a big piece of project too. So yeah, we have kind of targets that we're trying to hit. And we have what we want to do and kind of what the land gives us in any given year.
2: So what is the life cycle of these projects? Say, example, red pine, from the time you harvest it, plant it, and you harvest it again, what are we talking, 20 years, 30 years, what?
1: If you're going from planting to planting, we're talking more like 80 to 90 years.
2: Oh, geez.
1: Yeah, so if you kind of start the process with red pine, you would have a red pine final harvest. So this is or a different type, but we'll start with the basics. And then you might have, after that timber sale clears the site, you might have site preparation that could be chemical or mechanical that gets the site ready for new trees. You then grow the seedlings, put them in the ground with contractors is what we use, planting oversight contractors. And that whole process, like getting the site ready and planting it, takes like 3 or 4 years, basically, from start to finish after the timber sale. So it's a multi-year process with lots of moving parts that have to be coordinated together, which is why it's helpful to have kind of a logistical manager for that stuff.
2: Man, Evan, you got your hands full. I can see that.
1: Yeah. It's rewarding, though. It's this is kind of what I was hoping to find myself in. So I got,
2: excellent.
1: I feel very fortunate.
2: I'm always happy when I hear that somebody finds a job and it's like, you know what, this is what I want to do. I feel blessed to do this and I love to come into work in the morning. Evan Farinosi, I appreciate your time. The website for the DNR, michigan.gov/DNR. We'll take a break. When we come back, this week's Ask Avery question, and we'll lead into hour number 3 with Richard P. Smith talking bear hunting, deer hunting, and more. And we'll wrap it all up with wild game chef extraordinaire Dixie Dave Miner. Dixie Dave is cooking at the King's Dish, where we will have our Wednesday Night Live coming up on the 23rd. We are sold out, but you can watch us online, as you can every Wednesday night. Wednesday nights at 7 o'clock, Wednesday Night Live. 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

0: 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My name is Mike Avery. 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And you can hear us, oh yes, we can go north of the bridge. I mean way north. Let's go to Iron Mountain, WMIQ, 1450 AM. 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You can send me a question you want me to answer directly or something you want me to pass along to somebody else. Maybe somebody I have access to that it's a little harder for you to get to. Please send those questions via email, Mike at MikeAveryOutdoors.com. That's Mike at MikeAveryOutdoors.com. All too often people reach out to me on social media, especially Facebook messages. Sometimes I see them, sometimes I don't. Email I just got from the DNR. I had a different topic I was going to address, and I'll save that for a future week, but I just got an email from the DNR confirming something that I had heard about for the last several weeks. The headline, DNR confirms state's first cases of EHD for 2026 in deer from four southern Michigan counties. Branch, Ingham, Jackson, and Lenawee. Well, this is not one of the counties that I had had people report to me earlier, so I think we're going to see more of this. I find this whole EHD / CWD situation in our state very interesting. I'm not a biologist. I'm not an expert. I am a longtime observer of the outdoor scene here in Michigan. And it seems to me, just watching this anecdotally, that EHD has killed far more deer in Michigan than chronic wasting disease has. Yet, the wildlife managers don't seem to get real concerned about EHD, but they get really, really upset over CWD. Maybe less than they used to. You might remember back when CWD first showed up on the scene, I felt that we were getting hit with the sky is falling mantra or message. I think they've backed off on that a little bit. However, I also think, and this is just me. These are my thoughts. I can't point to any one thing specifically or any document or anything like that. This is just my sense of what's going on. I feel like the DNR has painted themselves into a corner with the CWD situation. I think maybe it's not as bad as we were led to believe originally, but the DNR, they can't back down now. Like the baiting, okay? We can't bait for whitetails because baiting spreads CWD. Yet we can put in a food plot. We can hunt under an apple tree. We can now recreationally bait in the backyard to watch deer or birds. Now, granted, that was not done by the DNR. That was the legislature doing an end run around the DNR, so you can't blame the DNR for that one. But we're so worried about CWD, and in the meantime, we've got EHD killing deer every year. Now, I'm not even going to try to say what EHD stands for because it's a very long scientific word, phrase. But where it comes from is midge flies. And the midge flies live in the muck at the bottom of the ponds and in the swamps and such. And late in the summer when those dry down and the mud and the muck becomes exposed, the midge flies are able to get into the air and they bite the deer and they get it from that. It doesn't jump to humans. but neither does CWD, as far as we know. The DNR is asking that you report sick or dead deer, and they have an EHD webpage to do that. And I would encourage you to do that. But I just, I don't know, I'm so conflicted on this, the whole chronic wasting disease thing. And at first I tried. And I don't need to get too far off track here, but it wasn't too long ago we had experts telling us that COVID was going to kill us all too, right? So again, I'm taking a tinfoil hat off here. I'm not putting a tinfoil hat on. But why are we so concerned about chronic wasting disease when EHD kills more deer every year than chronic wasting disease does? And like I said, I wasn't intending to go there with this segment, but I just got this email from the DNR. There will be more reports. There's no doubt about that. There will be more. We'll take a break for the top of the hour. When we come back in our third hour, Richard P. Smith, outdoor writer, bear expert, whitetail expert, and wild game chef Dixie Dave Miner will join us in hour three of this week's Outdoor Magazine.
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2: Lows dip down to about 65 overnight under partly cloudy skies. Sunshine mixed with clouds at times again Sunday. Slight chance of rain showers. Daytime highs approaching 74. Lows level off around 52. Sunday night, mainly clear skies. Mainly sunny skies Monday with daytime highs approaching 74. 83, chance of thunderstorms Tuesday. Right now, 72. That's your updated forecast. I'm meteorologist Paul Trombley.
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4: Maybe you could call it schematic because this is the teacher with the student as Sean McVay came up under Kyle Shanahan. 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
13: Myles Garrett. He is zeros across the board. Mm-hmm. The best defensive player in the NFL has been shut out. Have they been double teaming him all the time? Yes. Did I see him go to the sideline in the middle of the big drive that basically clinched the game for the 49ers when he didn't play the last half? So he looked like he was exhausted. This has now become a thing. And now the best defensive player in the NFL gives you absolute zeros across the board. All of a sudden, it's, well, if this is Myles Garrett, what happened if Aaron Donald actually came over to Australia? But this is what I mean when you open up the door to all sorts of criticism and potential disharmony. Did we really like the way we traveled? Look at what happened to Myles Garrett. I mean, really, I don't know when they've said his name on the broadcast.
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2: 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Didn't even believe it at first. Didn't feel like anything really happened, but the desire was completely gone. I went back for a weight loss hypnosis, and I went with my wife Emily, and I lost 33 pounds. Emily, who lost 31 pounds, brought her friend Mary to the weight loss program, and she lost 23. It just completely changed the way that we eat. Thank you, Alex Goen.
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12: Lows dip down to about 65 overnight under partly cloudy skies. Sunshine mixed with clouds at times again Sunday. Slight chance of rain showers. Daytime highs approaching 74. Lows level off around 52 Sunday night. Mainly clear skies. Mainly sunny skies Monday with daytime highs approaching 74. 83 chance of thunderstorms Tuesday. Right now it's 71 degrees. That's your updated forecast. I'm meteorologist Paul Trombley.
13: Rumors spread around in that Texas town about the shack outside the game. You know what I'm talking about. Just let me know if you're gonna go to that whole mile on the range. They got a lot of nice girls.

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8: From ABC News, I'm Dave Packer. Saudi Arabia says it shut down a major oil pipeline as a precautionary measure after it was attacked Thursday. ABC's Lama Hassan.
9: The vital pipeline lets oil bypass the Strait of Hormuz, which has been effectively shut down for more than 6 months. President Trump meeting with Irish leaders in Dublin says he believes Iran is responsible.
10: They're on the balls of their feet right now, but I think they are. They've been in charge of that for a while.
9: Disruption could send global oil prices at more than $100 a barrel, even higher.
8: Here at home, the cost of diesel hitting a new nationwide high, $6 a gallon. It's hitting truckers hard. Philip Palker, who helps run a trucking company in New Hampshire, says the price is making it impossible to break even.
11: It's not nickels and dimes anymore. And we're talking about hundreds and thousands of dollars in additional expense to the company to operate.
8: An Indonesian search operation underway after officials say a passenger ship carrying 240 people lost contact in the Java Sea while traveling from East Java to South Kalimantan on Borneo Island. Police in Mississippi making an arrest in the case of a woman found dead last month hanging from a tree. ABC's Andrew Dimbert.
12: Police say they obtained two search warrants and an arrest warrant for Jaquez Ratliff. Officers executing those search warrants this week. Ratliff wasn't there when police went to arrest him, but investigators say they later spotted him walking down the street and took him into custody without incident.
8: The CEO of Anthropic said Saturday the artificial intelligence industry should slow down to give safety measures time to catch up. Without it, Dario Amodei warned that AI could be capable within 6 to 12 months of leading a swarm that could take over the entire internet. OpenAI head Sam Altman says he agrees and told Fortune on Friday that OpenAI will not go public in 2026, saying that with everything happening now, it would be, quote, ill-advised. You're listening to ABC News.
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8: A federal jury has found rapper Lil Durk not guilty of attempted murder for hire of rival rapper Quando Rondo.
15: Back in June of this year, prosecutors levied a ton more allegations, specifically two charges against Lil Durk involving racketeering and racketeering involving murder. Now, defense attorney Brian Steele and his team were able to win a legal argument and have those charges separated from this trial. So while there's an acquittal in this trial, there are still at least two charges against Lil Durk.
8: ABC News legal analyst Brian Buckmeyer. A trespasser stopped on a former vice president's property.
16: Former Vice President Kamala Harris's spokesperson tells ABC News her security personnel stopped a woman who trespassed onto her Malibu property on Friday night. Neither Harris nor her husband Doug Emhoff were at home. Sources tell ABC News private security stopped the woman and then called the LA County Sheriff's Department. The woman was on the property but did not reach the home. The woman agreed to leave voluntarily, complied when she was asked to leave, and was not arrested. Alex Stone, ABC News, Los Angeles.
8: A wildfire in Northern California has forced evacuations across Mendocino and Lake counties. The Lucas Fire burning more than 3,400 acres since Thursday and just 10% contained. Firefighters in the region are keeping an eye on strong winds that could cause the fire to grow. Tennis. The 2026 U.S. Open singles champion is Elena Rybakina, beating defending champion Aryna Sabalenka. Dave Packer, ABC News.
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17: 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What if I stop? 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Why? 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The Journal of the American Medical Association found adding behavior therapy to GLP-1s nearly tripled the results. 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
9: Lows dip down to about 65 overnight under partly cloudy skies. Slight chance for showers Sunday. High of 74. Sunshine mixed with clouds at times. Sunday night, 52. Mid-70s Monday, turning much warmer Tuesday with highs in the low 80s and storms possible. A peek at the extended shows, 77, Wednesday, 76, Thursday, and 74 on Friday. Currently, it's 72 degrees. That's your updated forecast. I'm meteorologist Paul Trombley.

0: Ozempic, Wegovy, GLP-1s. Every day the same thought haunts you. What if I stop? The British Medical Journal says most gain every pound back 4 times faster. Why? The shot quiets your appetite. It can't touch your habits. They live in your subconscious, where Ozempic can't go. The Journal of the American Medical Association found adding behavior therapy to GLP-1s nearly tripled the results. And Alex Goen Hypnosis is behavior therapy concentrated, engineered to kill cravings, food or cigarettes. 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
6: From ABC News, I'm Dave Packer. The CEO of Anthropic said Saturday the artificial intelligence industry should slow down to give safety measures time to catch up. ABC's Mike Dubusky explains.
7: Anthropic CEO Dario Amodei writes in a blog post that his company will be slowing down the pace of artificial intelligence development. He cites concerns related to cybersecurity and improvements in recursive self-improvement, where AI is used to train future versions of itself. Amodei says he wants to open up models to external regulators and establish industry safety standards. OpenAI CEO Sam Altman and XAI head Elon Musk have both signaled their support for the idea on social media. Mike Dubusky, ABC News.
6: It comes after an Anthropic researcher resigned this week, a warning that the industry isn't doing enough to mitigate the risks of the technology. Reaction in Ireland as President Trump, during his visit with Irish Prime Minister Michael Martin, suggested that Ireland should be reunified.
8: I don't want to cause any problems, but I will tell you, I'd love to see it unified. I have friends on both sides, great people. They're Irish people. How can they be bad, right? I'd love to see it unified.
6: Trump's comments were met with opposition by many Irish leaders. Ulster Unionist Party leader John Burroughs shared a similar sentiment, saying, quote, Northern Ireland, not a pawn in Trump's fallout with the UK. While in Ireland, President Trump gave this justification for the war in Iran.
9: They were 2 weeks away from having a nuclear weapon.
6: Meanwhile, new concerns about the global supply of oil as the Iran-backed Houthi rebels advance. ABC's Lama Hassan.
10: In their lightning offensive, you can see them advancing from town to town, from the air and on the ground. The Houthis battling Saudi-backed pro-Yemeni government forces in capturing the critical Red Sea port of Al-Mocha and effectively moving in on the Bab el-Mandeb Strait. That's the vital waterway in the region, which is a key shipping route that links Asia and Europe.
6: You're listening to ABC News.
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6: President Trump again calling on the Smithsonian to make multiple changes, including the installation of a George Washington statue and the creation of a five-year exhibition honoring Washington. ABC's Stephen Portnoy.
13: Well, the president wants the museum to display multiple tributes to George Washington, including that 11-foot statue that was recently featured at the Freedom 250 Grand Prix, and ultimately a 30-foot Washington Colossus in place of an existing sculpture in front of the museum. All of it ahead of the 300th anniversary of George Washington's birth, which is coming up in 2032.
6: Did you notice something missing from this year's Atlantic hurricane season? Hurricanes.
14: No Atlantic hurricanes have formed this year, and none are likely in the coming days, says the National Hurricane Center, due to an enormous El Nino warming the Pacific. A State University at Albany, New York, atmospheric science professor cited a triple whammy of winds that decapitate a storm, dry air that starves it, and downward pushing winds that basically stomp it.
6: ABC's Chuck Sievertson. The Big Easy won't be taking it easy on anyone taking part in a street takeover. New Orleans says it's been monitoring social media, and they're ready to arrest anyone taking part in street takeover events this weekend. The FBI has been tagged in. FBI New Orleans Special Agent in Charge Jonathan Tapp.
15: But if you plan to come here to engage in criminal activity or threaten public safety, we will do everything in our power to protect our community.
6: Authorities say they'll be checking for outstanding warrants and other violations. Dave Packer, ABC News.
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2: Hi, this is Neil Day. So my neighbor Sam quit smoking at an Alex Goen Hypnosis, and his wife Sarah lost 25 pounds. So I went. I walked out and never smoked again, and that's after 35 years of smoking. Didn't even believe it at first. Didn't feel like anything really happened, but the desire was completely gone. I went back for a weight loss hypnosis, and I went with my wife, Emily, and I lost 33 pounds. Emily, who lost 31 pounds, brought her friend Mary to the weight loss program, and she lost 23. It just completely changed the way that we eat. Thank you, Alex Goen.
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8: Lows dip down to about 65 overnight under partly cloudy skies. Sunshine mixed with clouds at times again Sunday. Slight chance of rain showers. Daytime highs approaching 73. Lows dip down to about 54 Sunday night, partly cloudy skies. Daytime highs approaching 74 Monday under mainly sunny skies. 81 Tuesday, thunderstorms likely. Currently 72. That's your updated forecast. I'm meteorologist Paul Trombley.

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1: 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The Journal of the American Medical Association found adding behavior therapy to GLP-1s nearly tripled the results. And Alex Goen Hypnosis is behavior therapy concentrated, engineered to kill cravings, food or cigarettes. 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
4: From ABC News, I'm Dave Packer. Saudi Arabia says it shut down a major oil pipeline as a precautionary measure after it was attacked Thursday. ABC's Lama Hassan.
5: The vital pipeline lets oil bypass the Strait of Hormuz, which has been effectively shut down for more than 6 months. President Trump meeting with Irish leaders in Dublin says he believes Iran is responsible.
6: They're on the balls of their feet right now, but I think they are. They've been in charge of that for a while.
5: Disruption could send global oil prices at more than $100 a barrel, even higher.
4: Here at home, the cost of diesel hitting a new nationwide high, $6 a gallon. It's hitting truckers hard. Philip Palker, who helps run a trucking company in New Hampshire, says the price is making it impossible to break even.
7: It's not nickels and dimes anymore. And we're talking about hundreds and thousands of dollars in additional expense to the company to operate.
4: An Indonesian search operation underway after officials say a passenger ship carrying 240 people lost contact in the Java Sea while traveling from East Java to South Kalimantan on Borneo Island. Police in Mississippi making an arrest in the case of a woman found dead last month hanging from a tree. ABC's Andrew Dimbert.
8: Police say they obtained 2 search warrants and an arrest warrant for Jaquez Ratcliffe. Officers executing those search warrants this week. Ratcliffe wasn't there when police went to arrest him, but investigators say they later spotted him walking down the street and took him into custody without incident.
4: The CEO of Anthropic said Saturday the artificial intelligence industry should slow down to give safety measures time to catch up. Without it, Dario Amodei warned that AI could be capable within 6 to 12 months of leading a swarm that could take over the entire internet. OpenAI head Sam Altman says he agrees and told Fortune on Friday that OpenAI will not go public in 2026, saying that with everything happening now, it would be, quote, ill-advised. You're listening to ABC News.
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4: A federal jury has found rapper Lil Durk not guilty of attempted murder for hire of rival rapper Quando Rondo.
11: Back in June of this year, prosecutors levied a ton more allegations, specifically two charges against Lil Durk involving racketeering and racketeering involving murder. Now, defense attorney Brian Steele and his team were able to win a legal argument and have those charges separated from this trial. So while there's an acquittal in this trial, there are still at least two charges against Lil Durk.
4: ABC News legal analyst Brian Buckmeyer. A trespasser stopped on a former vice president's property.
12: Former Vice President Kamala Harris's spokesperson tells ABC News her security personnel stopped a woman who trespassed onto her Malibu property on Friday night. Neither Harris nor her husband Doug Emhoff were at home. Sources tell ABC News private security stopped the woman and then called the LA County Sheriff's Department. The woman was on the property but did not reach the home. The woman agreed to leave voluntarily, complied when she was asked to leave, and was not arrested. Alex Stone, ABC News, Los Angeles.
4: A wildfire in Northern California has forced evacuations across Mendocino and Lake counties. The Lucas Fire burning more than 3,400 acres since Thursday and just 10% contained. Firefighters in the region are keeping an eye on strong winds that could cause the fire to grow. Tennis. The 2026 U.S. Open singles champion is Elena Rybakina, beating defending champion Aryna Sabalenka. Dave Packer, ABC News.
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10: Slight chance of rain showers today. Otherwise, sunshine mixed with clouds at times. Daytime highs approaching 73. Partly cloudy skies again tonight. Lows level off around 54. Daytime highs approaching 74 tomorrow. Mainly sunny skies. Low 80s Tuesday with thunderstorms likely. Turning much cooler Wednesday with highs in the mid-70s and scattered showers possible. Right now, it's 71 degrees. That's your updated forecast. I'm meteorologist Paul Trombley.

0: Ozempic, Wegovy, GLP-1s. Every day the same thought haunts you. What if I stop? The British Medical Journal says most gain every pound back 4 times faster. Why? 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The Journal of the American Medical Association found adding behavior therapy to GLP-1s nearly tripled the results. 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
4: From ABC News, I'm Dave Packer. The CEO of Anthropic said Saturday the artificial intelligence industry should slow down to give safety measures time to catch up. ABC's Mike Dubusky explains.
5: Anthropic CEO Dario Amodei writes in a blog post that his company will be slowing down the pace of artificial intelligence development. He cites concerns related to cybersecurity and improvements in recursive self-improvement, where AI is used to train future versions of itself. Amodei says he wants to open up models to external regulators and establish industry safety standards. OpenAI CEO Sam Altman and XAI head Elon Musk have both signaled their support for the idea on social media. Mike Dubusky, ABC News.
4: It comes after an Anthropic researcher resigned this week, warning that the industry isn't doing enough to mitigate the risks of the technology. Reaction in Ireland as President Trump, during his visit with Irish Prime Minister Michael Martin, suggested that Ireland should be reunified.
6: I don't want to cause any problems, but I will tell you, I'd love to see it unified. I have friends on both sides, great people. They're Irish people. How can they be bad, right? I'd love to see it unified.
4: Trump's comments were met with opposition by many Irish leaders. Ulster Unionist Party leader John Burroughs shared a similar sentiment, saying, quote, Northern Ireland, not a pawn in Trump's fallout with the UK. While in Ireland, President Trump gave this justification for the war in Iran.
7: They were 2 weeks away from having a nuclear weapon.
4: Meanwhile, new concerns about the global supply of oil as the Iran-backed Houthi rebels advance. ABC's Lama Hassan.
8: In their lightning offensive, you can see them advancing from town to town, from the air and on the ground. The Houthis battling Saudi-backed pro-Yemeni government forces in capturing the critical Red Sea port of Al-Mocha and effectively moving in on the Bab el-Mandeb Strait. That's the vital waterway in the region, which is a key shipping route that links Asia and Europe.
4: You're listening to ABC News.
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4: President Trump again calling on the Smithsonian to make multiple changes, including the installation of a George Washington statue and the creation of a five-year exhibition honoring Washington. ABC's Stephen Portnoy.
10: Well, the president wants the museum to display multiple tributes to George Washington, including that 11-foot statue that was recently featured at the Freedom 250 Grand Prix, and ultimately a 30-foot Washington Colossus in place of an existing sculpture in front of the museum. All of it ahead of the 300th anniversary of George Washington's birth, which is coming up in 2032.
4: Do you notice something missing from this year's Atlantic hurricane season? Hurricanes.
11: No Atlantic hurricanes have formed this year, and none are likely in the coming days, says the National Hurricane Center, due to an enormous El Nino warming the Pacific. A State University at Albany, New York, atmospheric science professor cited a triple whammy of winds that decapitate a storm, dry air that starves it, and downward pushing winds that basically stomp it.
4: ABC's Chuck Sievertson. The Big Easy won't be taking it easy on anyone taking part in a street takeover. New Orleans says it's been monitoring social media, and they're ready to arrest anyone taking part in street takeover events this weekend. The FBI has been tagged in. FBI New Orleans Special Agent in Charge Jonathan Tapp.
12: But if you plan to come here to engage in criminal activity or threaten public safety, we will do everything in our power to protect our community.
4: Authorities say they'll be checking for outstanding warrants and other violations. Dave Packer, ABC News.
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15: 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Emily, who lost 31 pounds, brought her friend Mary to the weight loss program, and she lost 23. It just completely changed the way that we eat. 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
9: Slight chance of rain showers today. Otherwise, sunshine mixed with clouds at times. Daytime highs approaching 73. Partly cloudy skies again tonight. Lows level off around 54. Daytime highs approaching 74 tomorrow. Mainly sunny skies. Low 80s Tuesday with thunderstorms likely. Turning much cooler Wednesday with highs in the mid-70s and scattered showers possible. Right now, it's 70 degrees. That's your updated forecast. I'm meteorologist Paul Trombley.
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2: It sounds silly to some people, but I actually found myself coming back to mattresses. I just found myself coming back. So my wife, Allison, she said, why don't you just start your own mattress store? Why don't you just start selling? I mean, you're always so passionate about it. She'd always talk about we'd be on vacation and I'm checking out the mattresses and stuff. She's like, chill, you're crazy, right? So that's what I did. I just started from scratch, one person at a time. I mean, we had a little trailer where we delivered the beds one by one and just slowly built it and built it into something that we're really proud of today.
1: Well, let's go see what Allison has to say next.
3: A bed's not just a bed, right? 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Right. So, through asking questions, really understanding what do they need, and then showing, different options, right? 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
9: Slight chance of rain showers today. Otherwise, sunshine mixed with clouds at times. Highs level off around 72. Slight chance of rain showers tonight. Lows level off around 54. Mainly clear skies. Daytime highs approaching 74 tomorrow. Ample sunshine expected. Daytime highs approaching 81 Tuesday with thunderstorms likely. Chance of rain showers 74 on Wednesday. Currently 66. That's your updated forecast. I'm meteorologist Paul Trombley.
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12: You can't learn a lot. It depends on how who they're matched up with or whatever. What you're trying to look at is what is the feel for the overall operation. Do you see a lot of pre-snap penalties? Do you see a lot of faulty execution, meaning drop passes, blown assignments, and those things? But really, you can't determine how good these teams are until they face another heavyweight. And so this is nice. It's a primer. But at some point, we got to get to the real thing. And so I'm looking forward to getting to that point.
11: All right, next up, what factor, if any, did the short stay in Australia have on the Rams' loss on Thursday to Seattle?
12: Yeah, I don't think they had any factor because I was

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2: 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It just completely changed the way that we eat. Thank you, Alex Goen.
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7: Slight chance of rain showers today. Otherwise, sunshine mixed with clouds at times. Daytime highs approaching 72. Slight chance of rain showers tonight. Lows dip down to about 54. Mainly clear skies. Daytime highs approaching 74 tomorrow. Ample sunshine expected. High temperatures reach up to 81 Tuesday with thunderstorms likely. Chance for showers 74 on Wednesday. Currently 66. That's your updated forecast. I'm meteorologist Paul Trombley.
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9: And you'll find today's full show posted right after we get off the air. And by the way, at the top of the hour, that's 8 a.m. Eastern, about 11 minutes from now, you'll hear Anita Marks and Greg Cosell right here on Fox Sports Radio. But right now, it's time for the blame game.
10: You ruined me!
11: It's all your fault.
10: No,
11: it's your fault.
12: This is all your fault.
13: This is all your fault. This is all your fault.
11: Maybe it's everyone's fault.
10: Ooh.
11: Who knows?
12: He's a liar.
11: That's why
12: liar.
11: There's the blame game.
12: The blame game.
11: Let's figure out who to blame.
9: Oh, Emmy, are you ready for the blame game, Emmy?
14: Oh, I'm ready. Let's get some blame going.
9: Let's go.
14: All right, let's start off with an easy one here. We'll go with Bucky. The Jets last made the playoffs in 2010. Who do you blame, Bucky?
15: Owner Woody Johnson. Hard to win amid chaos. The organizations, the constant disruption, the constant shifting of coaches and front office people has prevented them from understanding who they are. And because you don't know who you are, you can't get the right players to fit. So I blame the ownership, bad ownership.
14: All right.
9: You know, I knew you'd say that. That's why I'm not going to say that. You know who I blame? I blame the fans. If you're really disgusted and upset, stay away. Boycott. It works. It really does. It works. But you keep on going to the games, paying the tickets, going out there, paying $200 to park your car. Really, stay away. Stay away for one. You know what? Stay away for two games. Boycott it for two games. Believe me, there'll be a change. I understand it's Woody Johnson. Why would he change what he does? All he does is make Band-Aids.

0: that's his deal. He's a Band-Aid guy, Johnson & Johnson. But why would he change if he keep on buying the product? And they do. So it's the fans. Blame them.
1: Ooh, that was passionate. All right, next up. Why haven't the Ravens re-signed quarterback Lamar Jackson? Who do you blame, Andy?
0: I blame the ownership, and they're stupid, because I love Lamar Jackson. He's taken them to heights they never dreamt of going to. Really, it's true. And I tell you what, I just hope it doesn't affect his play this season. It'll be in the back of his mind. They will eventually sign him. And you know what? It's going to be so stupid, because A, they'll have to pay more, because the longer you wait, the more you got to pay. And B, it's going to hurt him, because he's going to have that chip on his shoulder during the season. That's why Tampa Bay signed Baker Mayfield so soon. They didn't want him to be playing with that thing in the back of his mind.
2: Yeah, it impacted play. Not having a contract, not having a deal done was certainly impacted play. He has to focus on doing what he can control and lock in, prepare, and do those things. And then the team, like, the longer you wait, the more expensive it becomes. It's in both of their best interests to get a deal done now, because you take away some of the odds, some of the risk factor that would exist if he goes into the season without a new contract.
1: All right, let's get into some baseball. The Reds lost to the Brewers 20-0 on Friday. How does this happen, and who do you blame, Bucky?
2: Oh, I blame the entire city of Cincinnati. Like, if you can't scratch a run, that's ridiculous. A pro team 20-0. I mean, you might as well play the Savannah Bananas if it's going to look like that. So I don't want that to play out in Cincinnati. The people are too good, but I blame the city. They got to want more from their teams.
0: First of all, they quit. And I hate to use that term with an athlete, but they quit. When you lose 20-0, you quit. I will tell you this much right now, and you'll think I'm out of my mind, but I'm not. I could take nine names out of a phone book and score a run. Nine names out of a phone book blindly and put them on the field with a red jersey on and score one run. Really, or not even use, don't even swing the bat. You could walk in a run. To lose 20-0, it's embarrassing. It really is. It's a shame. It's disgusting. That's what it is. Yes!
1: All right. Thursday night's game between the 49ers and the Rams was played in Australia, and that had some issues. It was played at the Melbourne Cricket Ground, which is a premier venue for cricket, but the oval field fit the rectangular gridiron perfectly in the middle, and the extra space outside created a visual distraction for fans. Who do you blame, Andy?
0: I blame Roger Goodell. He probably failed geometry when he was in high school. That's why he had no idea of the dimensions of the field.
3: It didn't fit
0: in there, really. I mean, come on. How stupid could you be? Go out there, measure it out there. These fans were really upset about not seeing the field. There was some distraction there. Unreal. Unbelievable. There's always a problem. Stupid.
2: I mean, there always is a problem, seemingly. It is interesting that became such of a big deal, but yeah, like, I mean, look, playing football on the cricket field is not what's supposed to happen. So I blame the logistics from the NFL side. They got to pick a better location if they're going to play these games internationally.
0: There we go. Emmy, it's been a pleasure. Welcome aboard. It's wonderful having you. I hope you enjoyed us for the very first time.
1: I loved it.
0: All right. We'll see you again next week, I hope. We don't want to change again. You'll be back with him. All right. And by the way, top of the hour, Anita Marks and Greg Cosell. And Bucky, enjoy the games today. Go Jacksonville. Right here on Fox.
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8: It sounds silly to some people, but I actually found myself coming back to mattresses. 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So my wife, Allison, she said, why don't you just start your own mattress store? Why don't you just start selling? I mean, you're always so passionate about it. She'd always talk about we'd be on vacation and I'm checking out the mattresses and stuff. She's like, chill, you're crazy, right? So that's what I did. I just started from scratch, one person at a time. I mean, we had a little trailer where we delivered the beds one by one and just slowly built it and built it into something that we're really proud of today.
3: Well, let's go see what Allison has to say next.
9: A bed's not just a bed, right? 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
19: 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Today's broadcast is dedicated to the glory of God by Tom and Susan Schmaltz, Kathy Schmaltz, Ern Rudloff, George and Susan Fedenovich, and Bonnie Miller. May God bless your worship.

Good morning. Welcome to Trinity Glendora this morning. Welcome to guests and visitors that are here. I know we have some because I have some nephews here from Illinois. Good to see you guys. I do have a number of announcements to make this morning. I'm going to start with the hardest one to make. We had another unexpected, for us at least, thing happen in the congregation. Charlotte Kreider, our hugger, every morning had a massive stroke yesterday. It's very severe, not recoverable, other than in the resurrection of the body through our Lord Jesus Christ. She was an organ donor, and they're going to be harvesting her organs this afternoon, but her granddaughter wanted me to invite you. They have what's called an honor walk. I'd never heard of this, but all the staff at the hospital, family and friends, kind of line the hall as they take her for the organ donation. So if you are able to come, it'll be on the fourth floor. She's at Corwell, Lakeland Hospital, St. Joe, Michigan. Fourth floor critical care unit is where this will take place at 4 o'clock today. So if you're able to come and would like, join me, and we'll be there this afternoon there. So anyway, that's the hardest of the announcements. Playing the organ for us, Jen. I sure appreciate you being here. The flowers today are from the Long family and from the service we had this week for Kathy. And then other announcements, of course, a bunch of things coming up. Let me kind of go in order. So next Sunday, we'll have our installation of Sunday school teachers during the service. That's also the beginning of Sunday school and adult Bible class for the season. So 8:45 before church. Join us next week and each week following. For adults, I think we're going to start off. I really want to do a study on the prophets, but we're going to hold off a little bit on the prophets and do. I found a Bible study that's especially for rural congregations and issues that they face. So it's going to be kind of a each week topic on things that people in rural congregations face. So it changes from week to week. If you can make one week, can't make the next, that should work out fine. So that's what we'll be doing for our Sunday morning class for a little while. And then, like I said, I really want to do one kind of introducing you to each of the prophets, spotlighting a prophet each week, and then we'll get to that later. Couple of other things coming up then. Confirmation and weekday school do not begin this week, but the following Thursday. Same with Thursday morning Bible class. So the 17th, Thursday morning Bible class, studying Hebrews, that's 10 in the morning. Confirmation weekday school for grades 3rd through 8th, that's from 6:45 to 8:15. And so that is, again, not this Thursday, but next. The 20th, we want to recognize some of our new members. We've had some new members join in the last year by confirmation, by transfer, by affirmation of faith. So we want to have a little reception on the 20th after church, introduce them. So new members, please join us. And if you can make some cookies or a refreshment of some kind for that day, that would be great. Not the new members, the rest of you that join us. We're not asking the new members to feed us after church on that Sunday. So car hop information's in the bulletin. That's where we have the burger dinner that the youth serves in the parking lot. That's the 27th of September from 5 to 7. Details in the bulletin. Thank you, Amy Cahill, for helping me get the bulletin done this week. Appreciate it. I think those are the things that I had. Anybody else need anything announced? All right. Wonderful for us, we get to focus on the Lord as our shepherd this Sunday quite a bit with our hymnody and the parable of the lost sheep and our gospel reading, which will be our text for today. So our opening hymn is hymn number 709, The King of Love, My Shepherd Is. Let's rise to sing that hymn.

0: We welcome those worshiping with us online and via the radio. In the name of the Father, and of the Son, and of the Holy Spirit.
1: Amen.
0: Our help is in the name of the Lord.
1: Who made heaven and earth.
0: If you, O Lord, kept a record of sins, O Lord, who could stand? Since we are gathered to hear God's word, to call upon him in prayer and praise, and to receive the body and blood of our Lord Jesus Christ in the fellowship of this altar, let us first consider our unworthiness and confess before God and one another that we have sinned in thought, word, and deed, and that we cannot free ourselves from our sinful condition. Together as his people, let us take refuge in the infinite mercy of God, our Heavenly Father, seeking his grace for the sake of Christ and saying, God, be merciful to me, a sinner. We pause now for reflection on these words and self-examination.
2: We pray.
1: Almighty God, have mercy upon us. Forgive us.
0: Almighty God, in his mercy, has given his Son, Jesus Christ, to die for you. And for his sake, he forgives you all of your sins. As a called and ordained servant of Christ and by his authority, I therefore forgive you all of your sins in the name of the Father, and of the Son, and of the Holy Spirit.
1: Amen.
0: We speak the intro responsively. How great are your works, O Lord! It is good to give thanks to the Lord.
1: To sing praises to your name, O Most High.
0: To declare your steadfast love in the morning.
1: And your faithfulness by night.
0: To the music of the lute and of the harp.
1: To the melody of the lyre.
0: For you, O Lord, have made me glad by your work.
1: At the works of your hands I sing for joy. Glory be to the Father.
0: How great are your works, O Lord!

0: The Lord be with you.
1: And also with you.
0: Let us pray. O God, from whom all good proceeds, grant to us, your humble servants, your holy inspiration, that we may set our minds on the things that are right, and by your merciful guiding, accomplish them. Through Jesus Christ, your Son, our Lord, who lives and reigns with you and the Holy Spirit, one God, now and forever.
1: Amen.
0: May be seated. Our Old Testament reading for the 15th Sunday after Pentecost is from Ezekiel, the 33rd chapter. So you, son of man, I have made a watchman for the house of Israel. Whenever you hear a word from my mouth, you shall give them warning from me. If I say to the wicked, O wicked one, you shall surely die, and you do not speak to warn the wicked to turn from his way, that wicked person shall die in his iniquity, but his blood I will require at your hand. But if you warn the wicked to turn from his way, and he does not turn from his way, that person shall die in his iniquity, but you will have delivered your soul. This is the word of the Lord.
1: Thanks be to God.
0: We read the gradual responsively. Fear the Lord, you his saints. Many are the afflictions of the righteous.
1: But the Lord delivers him out of
0: them all. Our epistle reading is from Romans chapter 13. Let every person be subject to the governing authorities, for there is no authority except from God, and those that exist have been instituted by God. Therefore, whoever resists the authorities resists what God has appointed, and those who resist will incur judgment. For rulers are not a terror to good conduct, but to bad. Would you have no fear of the one who's in authority? Then do what is good, and you will receive his approval. For he is God's servant for your good. But if you do wrong, be afraid, for he does not bear the sword in vain. For he is the servant of God, an avenger who carries out God's wrath on the wrongdoer. Therefore, one must be in subjection, not only to avoid God's wrath, but also for the sake of conscience. For the same reason, you also pay taxes, for the authorities are ministers of God attending to this very thing. Pay to all what is owed to them. Taxes to whom taxes are owed. Revenue to whom revenue is owed. Respect to whom respect is owed. Honor to whom honor is owed. Owe no one anything except to love each other. For the one who loves another has fulfilled the law. The commandments, you shall not commit adultery, you shall not murder, you shall not steal, you shall not covet, and any other commandment are summed up in this word, you shall love your neighbor as yourself. Love does no wrong to a neighbor. Therefore, love is the fulfilling of the law. This is the word of the Lord.
1: Amen.
0: Please stand for our gospel reading.

0: The Holy Gospel according to St. Matthew, the 18th chapter.
1: Glory to you, Lord.
0: At that time, the disciples came to Jesus, saying, "Who is the greatest in the kingdom of heaven?" And calling to him a child, he put him in the midst of them and said, "Truly I say to you, unless you turn and become like children, you will never enter the kingdom of heaven. Whoever humbles himself like this child is the greatest in the kingdom of heaven. Whoever receives one such child in my name receives me. But whoever causes one of these little ones who believe in me to sin, it would be better for him to have a great millstone fastened around his neck and to be drowned in the depth of the sea. Woe to the world for temptation to sin. For it is necessary that temptations come. But woe to the one by whom the temptation comes. And if your hand or your foot causes you to sin, cut it off and throw it away. It is better for you to enter life crippled or lame with two hands than with two hands or two feet to be thrown into the eternal fire. And if your eye causes you to sin, tear it out and throw it away. It is better for you to enter life with one eye than with two eyes to be thrown into the hell of fire. See that you do not despise one of these little ones. For I tell you that in heaven, their angels always see the face of my Father who is in heaven. For the Son of Man came to save the lost." What do you think? If a man has 100 sheep, and one of them has gone astray, does he not leave the 99 on the mountains and go in search of the one that went astray? And if he finds it, truly I say to you, he rejoices over it more than over the 99 that went astray. So it is not the will of my Father who is in heaven that one of these little ones should perish. If your brother sins against you, go and tell him his fault between you and him alone. If he listens to you, you have gained your brother. But if he does not listen, take one or two others along with you, that every charge may be established by the evidence of two or three witnesses. If he refuses to listen to them, tell it to the church. And if he refuses to listen even to the church, let him be to you as a Gentile and a tax collector. Truly, I say to you, whatever you bind on earth shall be bound in heaven, and whatever you loose on earth shall be loosed in heaven. Again, I say to you, if two of you agree on earth about anything that they ask, it will be done for them by my Father in heaven. For where two or three are gathered in my name, there am I among them." This is the gospel of the Lord.
1: Praise to you, Lord Christ.
0: Congregation may be seated. I'm going to make a quick change in the order. Let's sing our sermon hymn next, and then we'll do the children's message after. I just need to check on something really quick.

0: All right, boys and girls, come on forward. Well, good morning, boys and girls. How are you this morning? Doing all right? So I have a question. Who here has a pet of some kind? A dog, a cat, a guinea pig, a hamster, some kind of... Okay. Most of you have your hands up. Now let me ask another question. Has your pet ever gotten away? Like gotten lost, like maybe out of your yard or out of the house or out of their cage, and you didn't know where they were and they were lost? Has that ever happened to any of you? It has. Okay. What did you do when that happened? Let me guess. I'm going to guess, Jackson, here's what you did. You said, nah, no big deal. I think I'm going to go watch TV. I can always get another dog. Is that how you reacted? No, what did you do? Oh, you were out looking for your dog, calling her name for 3 days. Maybe you even got friends to help. I've seen before what some people do is they make signs if they couldn't find their dog or cat, and it says lost dog, and it has a picture of the dog, and they put it on telephone poles or something like that, and they hope somebody will find their dog and call them because they want to find that dog so bad, right? Because you care about that dog. Well, in our Bible story for today, in our gospel reading, Jesus tells a story. And in the story, there's a shepherd. And he has 100 sheep, and one of them gets away and is lost. And he doesn't know where it is. And in the story, of course, the shepherd goes to look for it until he finds it and brings it back to join the other sheep. Because each one, even though he has 100, is precious to that shepherd. Well, of course, that's how it is with our Lord, who's the good shepherd. Each one of us is precious to him. Each one of you. And he knows our needs, and he knows where places we go when we get lost, and he cares about you and loves you. And he wants us to care for one another. So I have a little fun little activity for us today. We're going to play a quick game. This game is, Where is My Sheep? It's not the game from confirmation class, and not in quite the same way, because there's a sheep missing somewhere up here, and I need you to help me find it. So not up by the altar. You don't need to go up there, but look around. I'll give you a hint. At least I'm pretty sure the sheep is in front of this pew, but this side of the altar area. So let's just walk around, see if we can find my missing sheep. Ideas? Where could it be? Help, where's the sheep at? Let's look for the sheep. Where is it? Where could he be? Where could the sheep be? Where could that sheep be? Where could that sheep be? You see it? Let's get him. Let's get him. You got him! Yay! Give me a high five! Give everybody a high five! Yay! Yay! Yay! Yay! We found the lost sheep! We found the lost sheep! We found the lost sheep! Yay! Yay! Yay! Yay! No? Okay. Leave me hanging. But that's the idea. The Lord cares about each and every person. He wants them all to know him and his love for them. He wants them to hear his word and be fed and nourished by it. And he wants us to care about that too. He wants us to help look for the lost sheep, meaning help to make sure they're hearing about Jesus and find ones that go astray, maybe that we haven't seen at church in a long time, and then to rejoice together as God's people receive his gifts and hear his word and are nourished and fed by him. Each one is special to our Lord. Would you please bow your heads and pray with me? Dear Jesus, you are the good shepherd. You know your own. You love them. And you search for them. Help us to join you in searching for lost sheep. In Jesus' name we pray. Amen. All right, thanks for coming up, boys and girls. You back your seats. Dear brothers and sisters in Christ, grace, mercy, and peace to you this day from God our Father, from our Lord and Savior Jesus Christ, and from the Holy Spirit. Amen. Do you have a favorite parable? Shout it out if you do. Favorite parables? Anyone? Prodigal son. What was that one?
1: The centurion. Well, he trusted him.
0: Okay.
1: Word.
0: All right, good. Oh, the miracle of changing water into wine. Good one. Other parables. Good Samaritan. Remember that one? I like the treasure in the field one. That's pretty good. The sower, the growing seed. But maybe my favorite is parable of the lost sheep. At least it's been one of my favorites all my life. When I was little, we had an arch book. Anybody have arch books in your family? All right, I see a few out there. We had an arch book of a shepherd that and his lost sheep and looking for that lost sheep. And maybe I liked it because I liked to play hide and seek as a little kid, and it reminded me of that too. But always loved the parable of the lost sheep. You know who else likes this story? Our Lord. And I say he likes it because he tells it more than once. And I'm ashamed to admit, as a pastor who definitely should have known this better, I had forgotten that. If you had asked me where in the Bible is the parable of the lost sheep, I would not have had to think. I would have said Luke 15. It's in Luke 15, along with the parable of the lost coin and the parable of the lost son, or the prodigal son. But that's not the only spot it's in the scriptures. It's also in the Gospel of Matthew, and I did not remember that it was in Matthew chapter 18, even though when I took Matthew at seminary, Dr. Gibbs, who wrote the Concordia commentary on Matthew, was my professor, had us reading the Gospel of Matthew for an A 3 times a week, for a B 2 times a week, and for a C 1 time a week. So for 10 weeks, I read it. I got a B in that part of the grade, but I read it 2 times a week for 10 weeks, and I still did not remember that, oh yeah, the parable of the lost sheep is in Matthew chapter 18. But our Lord told this parable twice, and this is not just an example of, well, you know, some of the things are in the Gospels more than once. That's absolutely true. You'll find the same account of the same things in different places. But what stands out to me is the context of the story in Luke 15 and the context of the story of telling this story in Matthew 18 are completely different. Jesus tells this parable to totally different audiences with maybe a little bit of a somewhat different purpose, though of course there's overlap. In Luke 15, Jesus tells this parable. What precipitates him telling it is he's eating with tax collectors and sinners. And the Pharisees and the scribes don't like it. And they're grumbling that this man would eat with tax collectors, that he welcomes and receives and eats with tax collectors and sinners. And so then Jesus tells these three parables, the lost sheep, the lost coin, also the lost son or the prodigal son, which of course affirms that his mercy is for all, but also those stories in that context are a call to repentance for the Pharisees and the scribes to stop grumbling about the mercy of God and instead to rejoice with him over sinners who are receiving mercy and grace. And so that's especially kind of what's going on in Luke 15. The context of Matthew 18 is totally different, and I think it opens up another element in addition to understanding the story that way, which we'll talk about that too today, but it opens up another way to read this story and another thing Jesus does with this story, and that's what we're going to look at today. The theme today is caring for the little ones. Caring for the little ones. Would you please bow your head? Bow your heads and pray with me. May the words of my mouth and the meditations of our hearts, O Lord, be pleasing in your sight. For you are our rock and you are our redeemer. Amen. Let's start with a little context from Matthew chapter 18. The conversation that takes place in our text takes place in Capernaum. That's Jesus' kind of headquarters for his Galilean ministry. But the timing is, this is after the transfiguration of our Lord. This is as the emphasis and the theme and everything is beginning to focus on Jesus heading to Jerusalem. That he's going to be going now to Jerusalem, and what he's going to do when he gets there, he's begun to teach them and he's continuing to teach them. Namely, that he is going to be betrayed into the hands of sinners. That he's going to suffer, that he's going to die, and on the third day he's going to rise. Three different times as we go from Matthew 16 to Matthew 20, he's going to spell this out for them and teach them this. And each time he does it, we're going to see the disciples not understanding. The first one maybe is the one you know the most. Jesus, you know, Peter has just confessed Jesus to be the Christ, the Son of the living God. Jesus then teaches what that means. He's going to go to Jerusalem to suffer and die. And Peter rebukes Jesus, right? This will never happen to you, right? Not on my watch. Not if I have anything to say about it. I won't let this happen to you, Jesus. To which Jesus then rebukes Peter, saying, "Get behind me, Satan. You don't have in mind the things of God, but the things of man." The third time, so I'm jumping ahead now to Matthew 20, when Jesus says he's going to Jerusalem to suffer and to die. Right in the context of that, right after that, the mother of James and John, the wife of Zebedee, comes to Jesus and has a request. You remember what it is? Yeah, my two boys, I got two sons, right? One of them to sit at your right and one at your left when you come into your kingdom. And of course, Jesus tells her she doesn't know what she's asking, what she's really, you know, she doesn't really understand what she's asking here. The disciples, when they hear about it, they're indignant, and there's a whole argument amongst them about which of them is the greatest. Well, now let's go to this one, the second of the passion predictions, which has just happened in Matthew chapter 17. And now, of course, we have the disciples coming to Jesus with a question, and their question is, who is the greatest in the kingdom of heaven? We don't know exactly what's going through their minds here. We typically assume they're comparing themselves to each other already here. This is kind of a recurring thing with them. One of the things in the context, of course, when Jesus went up on the Mount of Transfiguration, who'd he take with him? Yeah, only three of them, Peter, James, and John. When they came back down, they found the disciples in kind of an argument in this dispute because they had failed to perform a miracle. There was a man with a demon-possessed son, and they weren't able to cast it out. And so you have the kind of, I can imagine, and this is me projecting, but you can imagine, you know, like Peter, James, well, if we had been here, but you can imagine maybe some of this is going on in the context. But the bottom line is, I think it goes back to what Jesus said the first time, they do not have in mind the things of God, but the things of man. They're asking the wrong thing here. They're thinking about it the wrong way. And as Jesus typically does, when somebody comes with a question like that, he's going to redirect and reframe their thinking so that they are thinking about this in the right way. And so what Jesus does is he gives them an object lesson. What's the object in his lesson? A little child. He brings a little child and sets this little child before them, and he says, "Truly I say to you, unless you turn and become like children, you will never enter the kingdom of heaven. Whoever humbles himself like this child is the greatest in the kingdom of heaven." Now, this is not holding up some particular virtue of children, and I could probably do a whole sermon just on this part. But in short, in summary, what Jesus is teaching them here is that the greatest in God's kingdom is not the one who does the greatest things. Not the one who's accomplished the most with their life, who's been the most successful, or even done the most for Jesus in the kingdom of God. That's not what it is to be the greatest in God's kingdom. The one who is the greatest in God's kingdom is the one who has the greatest need. The one who's the most helpless. The one who needs the most. That's the greatest. That's who's the greatest and is the greatest to the Lord, the one that needs him the most. It's who's to be the greatest to his followers as well. So a child, completely helpless, a little child, can't do anything for themselves. They're great in the Lord's kingdom because they need so much care, and they need so much love, and they need teaching, and they need instruction. So then Jesus is going to go on in the rest of this discourse to teach them more about caring for what he calls these little ones. It starts out being literal about little ones, like here's a little child, but it becomes clear that little ones includes more than just a little child that's helpless, but all kinds of people that have all kinds of things that have happened. So he starts talking about being careful not to lead these little ones astray. So, like children, it's important that they learn the truth and we teach them about Jesus and that we not lead them into all kinds of things that lead away from Christ. So there's some big words here for parents and teachers and all those kind of things. And there's warnings about causing to sin. But it's not just about little ones, literal children, but people that are young in the faith, new in the faith, weak in faith, those kind of things as well. As we go on, he's going to talk about then little ones as ones that have gone astray, that have been led astray, that are lost, that need searching and finding. Then after that, he goes on to talk about those who need your forgiveness. Think about that for just a moment. The greatest in the kingdom of God at the time to you might actually be the one who needs your forgiveness and reconciliation. That's where he talks about even bringing the church involved to try to bring this reconciliation about. So this chapter is especially about caring for the little ones. And it's in the midst of this that he tells this story of the parable of the lost sheep. And how that one little sheep that's lost is then the greatest in the kingdom to the shepherd, that he goes and searches for and finds it and brings it back. I think what's interesting to me about this context is I think at least to a certain extent, the disciples are to hear themselves in what spot in the story? Who are they to relate to? Or who are they to see themselves as in this context? And I'll give you a hint. It's not only in the spot that we normally hear ourselves in the context of this parable. Where do we normally hear ourselves in the parable of the lost sheep? Who are you in the story? You're the sheep that gets lost. And the shepherd finds you. Now, that is here, and we're going to talk about it in just a minute. But in the context here, he's calling the disciples, like shepherds, to care about a sheep that's gone astray. That's to be the greatest to you in the kingdom, that you're to look for, to find, to seek out, to care about, and to search for, and to find. Of course, we're not only to see ourselves in that place in the story. When we consider the text itself, the Lord doesn't want even one of these little ones to perish. And as we consider the greater context of Scripture, we should see ourselves as the lost sheep. And I think especially when we are honest with ourselves, when you take a step back and you just think about yourself, what do you know so much? How well do you rank? When you think about the things that you think about, what's especially important to you, your priorities, the things you've said, the things you've done, what is so evident right in front of your face? Just how sinful you are, right? Just how broken I am, just how much I still don't get it right, and I keep screwing up, and I've done the same things again and again, and I can't rescue myself from this. Well, I suppose in that moment, we can quote a great theologian. The great theologian, Muhammad Ali. Okay, maybe not, but he did famously say, I am the greatest. I am the greatest. We say that knowing I'm the greatest because, man, do I need help. I'm so broken. I can't fix this. What wretched sinner that I am. And you can know for certain from God's word here, Jesus sees you as the greatest. This is my helpless one that I have come to save and to rescue. I think one of the things that's neat though, then, is when you trace through Jesus' life and ministry. Jesus is teaching this today to his disciples, but he gets it, he lives it, he practices what he preaches. Jesus' life and ministry shows this so many times. Does he care for the little ones, like literally the little ones? Remember that episode? People are bringing young children to Jesus that he might touch them, but the disciples rebuke them. And Jesus, when he sees it, is indignant, and he says to them, what? Let the little children come to me. Does he care about those weak little children who don't have any status and aren't that important when he has all these things to do? Absolutely, they're the greatest to him. But this is how Jesus is all the way through his life and ministry. And it's not just the literal little ones, it's the metaphorical ones. How about the Samaritan woman at the well who's had five husbands? And Jesus is there for her and reaches out to her. How about the sinful woman weeping on his feet, drying his feet with her tears, while the Pharisees and those around go, if this guy was a prophet, he would know who was touching him right now. Well, Jesus cares for her, and his grace and forgiveness is for her. Tax collectors and sinners, he welcomes them and eats with them, despite everybody else's grumbling. How about great crowds that are harassed and helpless, like sheep without a shepherd, lost sheep? Yep, he cares for them. He feeds them with his word, with his healings, and then also literally their bellies with bread and fish. How about the disciples, when they're the little ones of little faith in a boat, scared to death, and Jesus, peace, be still. And he calms the storm, and he saves them. But maybe the place we see it the best is the cross. Just think about the cross for a minute. Who does the good shepherd seek and find there? Well, how about, for one, a thief on the cross next to him that he says, today you will be with me in paradise. I would say that's a little one. One of need, in great need. How about his mom? And he turns to John, woman, behold your son, behold your mother, caring for his poor mom in that situation. How about his enemies? How about the people doing this to him? Father, forgive them, for they know not what they do. And how about all of us? Tetelestai, it is finished, paid in full, your debt. You are redeemed. There at the cross, we see

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1: To seek the lost. And I want to put a challenge before you a little bit today, and before myself as well, that you do something intentional along these lines this week. Who especially do you know in life right now that is especially needy, that especially needs some help? Or maybe somebody who haven't you seen at church for a while that could use a phone call or reaching out to. Think about it for a little bit. Pray about it a little bit. Keep your eyes open and your ears open as the Lord is sending us to care for the little ones, who are really the greatest in his kingdom, who need our help and support. And so the Lord does send us to do this as well. Would you please bow your heads and pray with me? Lord, we thank you for this teaching in our text for today. The care of the little ones that you first and foremost have as the good shepherd. And we thank you for your care for us, for your grace that is for us, how desperately we need it. And we thank you, Lord, that your mercy and your forgiveness is for us. We pray then also, Lord, that we would heed your word and your teaching here, that we would have care for those little ones, that we would care especially for teaching children and training them up in the faith, that we would care especially for those who have been led astray, maybe for wandering sheep who are caught in a snare, not following your word. Help us to care for them, to reach out to them. For ones maybe we just haven't seen, help us, O Lord, to care about them as well, to actually search for them, to make a phone call, to get out there and care for those that you care, O Lord. Transform our thinking, that greatness to us would not be what we do, not be what we accomplish, but that we would see the greatest as those who have the greatest need, and that you would send us forth to labor in that task with you, in Jesus' name. Please rise and join me as we confess our faith together using the words of the Nicene Creed.
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0: The Lord be with you. 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
1: We lift them to the Lord.
0: Let us give thanks to the Lord our God.
1: It is right to give Him thanks and praise.
0: It is truly good, right, and salutary that we should at all times and in all places give thanks to you, O Lord, Holy Father, Almighty and everlasting God, for the countless blessings that you so freely bestow on us and on all creation. Above all, we give thanks for your boundless love, shown to us when you sent your only begotten Son, Jesus Christ, into our flesh and laid on him our sin, giving him into death that we might not die eternally. Because he is now risen from the dead and lives and reigns to all eternity, all who believe in him will overcome.

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Therefore, with angels and archangels and with all the company of heaven, we laud and magnify your glorious name, evermore praising you and singing.

0: Blessed are you, O Lord our God, King of all creation, for you have had mercy on us and given your only begotten Son, that whoever believes in him should not perish but have eternal life. In your righteous judgment, you condemned the sin of Adam and Eve, who ate the forbidden fruit, and you justly barred them and their children from the tree of life. Yet, in your great mercy, you promised salvation by a second Adam, your Son, Jesus Christ our Lord, and made his cross a life-giving tree for all who trust in him. We give you thanks for the redemption that you have prepared for us through Jesus Christ. Grant us your Holy Spirit, that we may faithfully eat and drink of the fruits of his cross and receive the blessings of forgiveness, life, and salvation that come to us in his body and blood. Hear us then as we pray in his name and as he has taught us.
1: Our Father, who art in heaven,

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When he given thanks, he broke it and gave it to his disciples and said, "Take, eat. This is my body, which is given for you. This do in remembrance of me." And in the same way also, after supper, he took the cup. When he had given thanks, he gave it to them, saying, "Drink of it, all of you. This cup is the New Testament in my blood, which is shed for you for the forgiveness of your sins. This do as often as you drink it in remembrance of me." And the peace of the Lord be with you always.

And now may this true body and blood of our Lord and Savior Jesus Christ strengthen and preserve you steadfast in the true faith unto life everlasting. Depart in peace and serve the Lord.

0: Let us pray. We give thanks to you, Almighty God, that you have refreshed us through this salutary gift. And we implore you that of your mercy, you would strengthen us through the same, in faith toward you and in fervent love toward one another. Through Jesus Christ, your Son, our Lord, who lives and reigns with you and the Holy Spirit, one God, now and forever.
1: Amen.
0: Let us bless the Lord. The Lord bless you and keep you. The Lord make his face to shine on you and be gracious unto you. The Lord look upon you with favor and give you peace.
1: Amen.

You have been listening to the worship service of Trinity Evangelical Lutheran Church of Glendora. Our speaker this morning is Reverend Jonathan Liebig. Trinity is located 4 miles south of Baroda at the intersection of Cleveland Avenue and Glendora Road. Worship services are held every Sunday at 10 a.m. Sunday school and Bible class begin at 8:45. Today's broadcast is dedicated to the glory of God by Tom and Susan Schmaltz, Kathy Schmaltz, Ern Rudloff, George and Susan Fedenovich, and Bonnie Miller. We invite you to worship with us.

0: From ABC News, I'm Chuck Severton. The two grateful survivors of a small plane emergency landing in Wisconsin's Lake Wausau last night are the pilot and the congressman who is the Republican candidate for Wisconsin governor. Congressman Tom Tiffany writes on social media that the plane started to sink. They swam to shallow water and first responders in a boat rescued them. No serious injuries. Tiffany thanking the pilot and responders. An Iranian commercial ship was attacked early today in the Strait of Hormuz, with one person killed, four wounded, say Iranian state media. Regional governor blames a terrorist enemy. Following a drone attack on a Saudi Arabian pipeline this week, says ABC's Stephen Portnoy.
1: No one has claimed responsibility for Thursday's attack. Saudi officials closed the pipeline Friday as a precautionary measure, a move that led to another dramatic spike in oil prices.
0: Diesel fuel prices in the U.S. are at all-time records, $6 a gallon on average nationally, $8 in California. Tough on California wineries.
2: Now we're definitely, our usage of fuel is at its peak. It just kind of keeps on, we keep on taking it in the, and we can't do anything about it.
0: With the latest inflation report showing it's still too high for regulators, this from ABC's Olivia Rubin.
3: See, the big issue here is inflation, which held steady in August at 3.4%, well above the Fed's target rate of 2%. Now, to try to cool this inflation, the Fed can hike rates, and investors are expecting as much, now putting those odds at over 80%.
0: The Federal Reserve announcing its latest rate decision Wednesday. A rate hike means borrowing gets more expensive. Think credit card interest rates, car loans, mortgages. Philippine officials say deaths in the Philippine ferry fire have risen to 76, 13 others missing. A ferry overturned in bad weather in Indonesia's Java Sea today, leaving about 130 passengers and crew missing, say rescuers. Six passenger bodies are recovered. You're listening to ABC News.
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0: A second weekend of protests in Portsmouth, England, on the country's south coast, where last weekend protesters tried to stop a boat carrying 140 asylum seekers crossing the English Channel. This weekend,
5: where's your passport?
0: And we're back chanting, where's your passport? But also this weekend,
6: when migrant workers are under attack, what do we do?
0: There have been counter-protesters shouting, stand up, fight back. Police are on hand as well. Voters in Sweden today will decide whether a conservative leader remains in charge or and a hard right party wins cabinet jobs for the first time, or whether the center-left returns to power. Sweden is a member of the European Union and is NATO's newest member. One issue, how health care should be organized. Welcomed back last night by a sold-out crowd in Paris after 6 years of not performing on stage and by tens of thousands of fans lining the streets, Celine Dion, for the first of 16 shows in the city.
7: So talented. So, it was in a lifetime opportunity, I think.
0: Dion canceled her last tour after being diagnosed with stiff person syndrome. It's a rare autoimmune neurological disorder, says Johns Hopkins. With muscle stiffness, painful spasms, and sometimes double vision or slurred speech. There is no cure for it, but symptoms can be managed. Chuck Severson, ABC News.
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8: Quiet to start today, mostly cloudy skies. A firm brings in showers this afternoon and evening. Highs low to mid-70s, lower humidity. Dangerous waves along Lake Michigan. Clouds break apart tonight, cooling to near 50. We'll feel like fall for a day this week. Highs Monday only in the low 70s, sun and clouds mixed. Heat and humidity returns Tuesday, highs in the low to mid-80s. I'm WSBT 22 meteorologist Jessica Burns.
9: 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All right, our guest this hour, we'll have sports in just a moment from Dave Wolf, but our guest this hour, I want to introduce Greg Collins, who is the president of the Pachyderm Peddlers Group, and they have one of their huge events coming up this September. Let's talk a little bit about that with Greg. Good morning.
10: Good morning, Ken.
9: Good to talk with you. We got a little bit of the origin story. We'll ask more questions in just a moment. We got that on the video live stream, but for folks here on the radio, tell us, what is Pachyderm Peddlers, and what's your event coming up on September 12th?
10: The Pachyderm Peddlers are a cycling club here in Stevensville, Michigan.
9: Yeah.
10: We do these Thursday night rides called Pedals to Pints.
9: Oh,
10: and we regularly have 130 riders plus show up. We've had as many as 200 on a Thursday night.
9: Wow.
10: We break into 7 different pace groups. So there's a pace for everyone.
9: Okay.
10: We ride about an hour, a little over an hour.
9: And just for those who aren't regular cyclists, pace groups means you go at
10: how fast
9: the speed
10: you're going to go. Yeah.
9: Yeah, the speed that you want to go at.
10: Yeah, we have everything from 10, 11, 12 miles per hour all the way up to these guys who run a ride 23 plus miles per hour.
9: Wow.
10: Yeah.
9: So that's almost as fast as an e-bike.
10: They're racing.
9: Okay. All right. So you have the pace groups.
10: Yes. Yeah. And so everybody rides for about an hour, a little over an hour. Then they come back and enjoy some camaraderie in America's best beer garden there at Watermark Brewing Company.
9: Yeah. So, they do a nice job.
10: Yeah, they do a nice job.
9: So what's the event coming up in September?
10: So the Beer 30 is our largest fundraising event. It's the 8th annual. And we support Cycle Recycle of Benton Harbor right here.
9: Yeah.
10: They're dedicated to refurbishing bikes and providing affordable bikes for folks in the area.
9: Yeah.
10: They also have a learn a bike program there where they teach kids how to work on a bike, refurbish a bike, and at the end of the program, the kids get to keep that bike.
9: Nice.
10: So, yeah, it's a great organization. Obviously, pairs up well with our cycling club, so we'd love to support them every year.
9: Outstanding. And so that tells me that there's a registration fee, so if you want to take part in the Beer 30 event.
10: There is. You can check it out at pachydermpeddlers.com. All of our information's there. There's a ride calendar. There's registration for the Beer 30. There's more information about Pedals to Pints as well.
9: Excellent. Okay. And we're talking with Greg Collins. He's the president of Pachyderm Peddlers, and they've got their event coming up on Saturday, September 12th, the 8th annual Beer 30 bicycle tour. What do people need to do to prepare for this?
10: You know, 30 miles isn't a little distance for some people, right?
9: Yeah.
10: For some of us, we regularly ride 30 miles. But for others, we have people come out on recreational bikes, and they bite off a little bit more than they can chew. So I recommend some training rides.
9: Okay.
10: And maybe some training sessions at Watermark as well, just to check it out.
9: Sure. So how long does it take to ride 30 miles?
10: Well, typically, an average cycling pace for our group is around 15 miles per hour. So that's a couple hours if we rode it continuously. The event's really about a four-hour event. As we make stops at 6 different locations along the route.
9: Okay, very nice. And those locations?
10: Our first stop is Round Barn Public House in Baroda. Okay. They're terrific. They have a great atmosphere there. We move on to Bridgman and Transient Artisan Ales. And then we also just added Lake Time Brewing as of yesterday. So they're across the street from each other. So that'll be one stop.
9: Okay.
10: Then we make our longest stretch out to Side Yard in Sawyer, where Alex and Cam provide some great food out there and drink samples on a regular basis. Then we ride back to Baroda to Haymarket Brewing Company.
9: Yeah.
10: And then from there we go to Pete Cider Social in Stevensville and then back to Watermark.
9: Okay, I have to ask the obvious question. So if it's Beer 30 and you're riding 30 miles, I mean, are the bike lanes getting a little wobbly as you're going on throughout the day?
10: No, we provide just a small sampling mug for tasting there.
9: Okay.
10: And you're burning that off real quick.
9: So we're doing shots. We're not doing like big.
10: Exactly.
9: Okay. Yeah. That makes sense. All right. For more information again, where are we sending them?
10: Pachydermpeddlers.com.
9: Okay. We're talking with Greg Collins. He's the president of Pachyderm Peddlers. We're going to get more of his origin story here in just a moment. We're going to start that
11: on the video live stream in just a moment. We've got sports here on the radio, some important messages, and then we'll be back with Greg Collins, president of Pachyderm Peddlers, here on the WSJM Morning Show. All right, back on the video live stream.
10: You're good at saying Pachyderm Peddlers.
11: I love Pachyderm. I mean, just the word alone.
10: Yeah.
11: Because, you know, everyone sees elephant, but again, great artwork on this. Where did this artwork come from?
10: Greg Palazzolo from Palazzolo Designs in Grand Rapids developed that logo. And, you know, at first the joke was you had to be 250 pounds, 50 years and older to participate in this club. But we've tried to make it all inclusive.
11: So. That's awesome. Pachyderm Peddlers. And why an elephant? Do we know?
10: Well, because Greg and I am a larger guy. So, you know, that was the tongue-in-cheek joke about riding.
11: Got it. Okay.
10: You know, big guy on a bike.
11: West Coaster. What's this one?
10: The West Coaster we just did in Benton Harbor. We partnered with Jason Hall from Slow Roll Detroit. And he came over and led a ride with us around the Benton Harbor area in the community and then out on the new Lakeshore Trail up to Whirlpool and back.
11: Oh, awesome.
10: It was a terrific event. And, you know, just, again, all inclusive for anybody to just come out and slow cruise 10 miles per hour.
11: Yeah. So we'll talk more about Pachyderm Peddlers and the event that's coming up and everything that is necessary to make that happen. But first off, we love origin stories. So, Greg Collins, tell us who you are. Where were you born and how did you get to where you are now? What do you do?
10: My name is Greg Collins. I'm from Plymouth, Michigan originally. Run a franchise of restaurants right now, Core Life Eatery.
11: Yeah.
10: Our closest one is Mishawaka here. They're a bowl-based restaurant. We do rice bowls, green bowls, broth bowls,
11: nice
10: wraps and smoothies.
11: Okay.
10: So that's my 9 to 5.
11: Yeah.
10: And then I've been in cycling for all my life. Love cycle touring. Rode my bike around the state of Michigan, all packed up with gear at one point.
11: You literally rode around the state of Michigan?
10: We did. Yeah.
11: Okay. We've got to talk a little bit more about this.
10: Gear on the bike.
11: Wow. What was the 40 pounds of gear for?
10: Camping. We camped.
11: Yeah.
10: All on the way.
11: So you'd ride, stop, yep, sleep,
10: exactly,
11: pack up.
10: Exactly. Yeah.
11: Oh man, what
10: that
11: a mess.
10: That was many years ago. I wouldn't think of doing that now, but.
11: but so where were you raised?
10: Plymouth, Michigan, okay, right outside of Ann Arbor.
11: Okay. Yeah. So you stayed there until?
10: My wife and I moved from Northville to Grand Rapids to get into a restaurant job there.
11: Okay.
10: We lived up in Grand Rapids for 11 years and then moved to Ohio to continue to open restaurants.
11: Hold one moment. Sorry about that. We've got to get back on the radio here. We're talking with Greg Collins, president of the Pachyderm Peddlers. We'll continue the origin story in just a moment here on WSJM.
12: Temperatures only at 78. Start to see some breaks in the clouds as we head into this evening. But overnight tonight, partly to mostly cloudy skies. We drop to 65. And then tomorrow, partly sunny, few scattered showers. High temperatures back up near 80. I'm WSBT 22 Chief Meteorologist Carrie Pujol.
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11: I can always tell when people arrive at work and they turn on their work computer and start streaming the video live stream because the numbers bump up. So good morning and welcome to you. Welcome again to the WSJM Morning Show. I'm Ken Lundberg. We've got Greg Collins here in the studio. He's the president of the Pachyderm Peddlers Organization. How many people do you think are part of the Pachyderm Peddlers now? How many people strong are you?
10: This season we have 126 paid members. We became a 501c3 last year. Just so that we could organize fundraising and whatnot.
11: Yeah.
10: And if you become a member, you don't have to be a member to ride with us. But if you become a paid member, you get insurance coverage for every ride that we plan and sponsor.
11: Okay.
10: You also get paid admission to our mid-season party and our end-of-season party and some sponsor discounts.
11: Nice, nice. And you mentioned at one point somebody showed up with a $10,000 bike. What does that look like? And does it go any faster than my Huffy?
10: Well, guys that ride $10,000 bikes usually go faster.
11: It's like, I got this bike, I got to go.
10: Yeah.
11: All right. So we're talking about the event that they have coming up. It's the 8th annual Beer 30 Bicycle Tour. How many people are you expecting this one?
10: Typically, we've had 200 to 250 cyclists show up. Yeah.
11: That's incredible. Do you have like a police escort and stuff?
10: We do. The Lincoln Township Police escort us out of town.
11: Nice.
10: And we'll keep an eye on us on the roads.
11: And then don't let you back in?
10: Yeah, well.
11: Okay. No. So it's coming up Saturday, September 12th, the 8th annual Beer 30 Bicycle Tour. We'll talk more about that in just a couple of moments. But we were on the video live stream getting Greg Collins' origin story. You were born in Plymouth. You were raised in Plymouth. And then what?
10: Yeah, we lived in Northville for a while, my wife and I, and then we headed to Grand Rapids, took a job up there. Yeah. Love Grand Rapids. We're there for about 11 years.
11: Are you working in the restaurant industry? Is this?
10: Yeah, I am. And I was. Okay. I took a job with a different company at that point, and then I became a district manager for Panera Bread franchisee up there.
11: Okay.
10: And so I was part of that explosive growth that Panera had back around 2000, and that was really fun.
11: Okay.
10: And then we moved to Ohio to continue to open more Panera Bread locations.
11: Okay.
10: And then moved back into Stevensville. I was promoted to be a VP of Ops up here for the company.
11: Wow. And what does it take? And sorry to interject. I mean, this is fascinating to me. What does it take to open a restaurant? Because we've had a couple of different guests come in and say, yeah, I opened this many restaurants, and it's like, well, what does that mean? It's not just a turkey type operation, is it?
10: No, it's a lot of hours, a lot of effort. You know, when you work with a franchise concept, you know, they've laid out a plan for you, which you just have to follow and put in all that effort, which makes it a little bit easier, but still, it's a task.
11: Okay.
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11: It's the WSJM Morning Show. I'm Ken Lundberg. My special guest this hour is Arthur Havlicek. He's the president and CEO of the Southwest Michigan Regional Chamber. Arthur, good morning. 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
18: Good morning. Happy to be here.
11: I didn't know how this was going to go because one way or another, whether the Southwest Michigan Regional Airport millage won or lost, I had asked you to come in and say hi.
18: And as a true friend, I said I'd be here. Thank you.
11: So appreciate it.
18: Well, much easier to sit here with a healthy victory under our belts, admittedly.
11: I would say. For those who have been keeping score, well, even for those who haven't been, tell us a little bit about what was on the ballot for the Southwest Michigan Regional Airport.
18: Yeah, so every 10 years, our regional airport in Benton Harbor asks voters to renew an operating millage, and that millage helps fund operations there. It's a critical part, and it requires an ask of the community. So five communities had the question appear before them yesterday, and all five passed. Voters understood the arguments that we were putting out, that it's a public safety asset, an educational asset, and an incredible economic asset for our region, and that we can't lose it. And yesterday they made the decision, and I was just looking at the margins, they made the decision to preserve it and pass it on to the next generation. So for the next 10 years, that millage will be in place. So thank you, voters. Thank you to the volunteers on the campaign, community members, elected officials, business leaders who all had some role to play. It wasn't just the chamber, but we were happy to be the tip of the spear for it.
11: This felt like a hurry-up campaign. Is this something that that was designed to be so?
18: No, it wasn't by design necessarily. With how the changes in voting have evolved over the last couple of years, where folks are voting earlier, absentees, we see more absentees. You just have to start earlier.
17: Yeah.
18: So I'd say this campaign started probably around when most campaigns have historically started. But we have to start earlier in order to really get that message
17: because
18: out.
17: Because people are getting their ballots. They're making their decisions early on, getting
18: correct.
17: It done. Yeah.
18: Correct. Okay. So we did have to change the strategy. And I would say accelerate sooner. If you run a campaign, it's sort of this slow burn and this big lead up to election day where that's where you want the crescendo.
17: Yeah.
18: You have to crescendo early now and sustain that crescendo for an extended period of time. It's much more difficult to do, actually. But we were able to do it. And I think it's because, it's a great asset and the community appreciates it.
17: Yeah. And that was part of the messaging of your campaign is talking about why and when it's needed.
18: Correct.
17: For people who were thinking about it, how do you get that message out there? Because of, how many people do need an organ transplant on a regular basis?
18: Yeah.
17: Not many, right?
18: Right.
17: So how did you come to, okay, this is what is going to get the message across. This is what's really going to talk to people.
18: Well, yeah, we didn't poll test anything. We didn't.
17: Because that's expensive.
18: Yeah, we didn't hold a focus group. But we just looked at some of the critical quiet work that airport does on a daily basis. And you're right, they're not transporting organs on a daily basis. But when they do, that's critical. It's just as critical as having ambulance service or a fire department, which doesn't arrive at everyone's house every day,
17: yeah,
18: but they do when you need it. It's really no different. The airport is that type of invisible infrastructure in our community that's serving all of these purposes. And because it's not a commercial airport, folks don't step foot on it every day, and they just don't know all the things that go on there and all the things it does for our community. So our goal was simply to take that information, put it in front of voters, and then let them make the choice.
17: Yeah. Okay. All right. We're talking with Arthur Havlicek. He's the president and CEO of the Southwest Michigan Regional Chamber. So congratulations on the win of all five municipalities, you and the others who were part of that. We'll continue talking about that. We'll talk about some of the other races. We'll ask Arthur to put on his political observer hat to see what else has happened around the state. That's coming up next right here on the WSJM Morning Show. We'll start that right now on the video live stream. Here on the radio, we've got Dave Wolf with sports. All right, back on the video live stream. So still on the airport for a moment, though.
18: Mm-hmm.
17: So it's there. The money's in. Why did the chamber decide this is, because you said just a few moments ago, this is something that we don't normally do. We took the extraordinary step to get out in front of this and say, this is what we need for our community. Why?
18: Yeah. So for us, everything comes down to prosperity, right? Our vision as an organization, we want to propel Southwest Michigan to national prominence as a place where business thrives, talent resides, and quality of life is second to none. And take away the educational aspect that the airport serves, the public safety asset that's critical, or the public safety work that's critical that they do. From an economic standpoint, it generates so much revenue for our community today. And without it, I mean, it is a non-negotiable for businesses looking to invest here. Do you have a tier one airport that can help us bring suppliers in, vendors in, can help us move goods across, the state, across the world? We have that. And so we get further in those conversations. If we don't have an airport that's capable like ours, we don't make the list. Yeah. And so to preserve opportunity for the next 10 years, to be able to have that as a box that we can check when we're talking to businesses to locate here, it's really, to us, was a non-negotiable. So, it takes a little bit of courage to put our brand and our name on an issue like this that's going to be essentially a referendum for the community to decide on. But I think the merit was there. The arguments were solid, and the results speak for themselves.
17: Yeah, and you talk about millage renewals, and the risk of putting your brand on that. We've seen a lot of struggles from millages. I mean, even schools,
18: correct,
17: asking for we've got a roof that's leaking on the kids. Can we have a new roof,
18: correct,
17: please? And people say no.
18: But, correct.
17: So how's that wave going right now?
18: Yeah. So, well, I was looking at the results from yesterday, and it appears Milages did pretty well by and large. And I don't know, you know, I think two things are happening. Over the last couple of years, voters have been quite suspect of these Milages. And I think that's probably for a variety of reasons. There's pressure at the kitchen table, which is very understandable. We heard that on this campaign, and we're quite sensitive to it.
17: More than any of the most recent campaigns.
18: Oh yeah, and we're still sensitive to it. I mean, it's a difficult situation out there. Property taxes are high. Voters and homeowners are asked to do a lot in our community to sustain it. And they've made their voices heard and have voted no on a couple of millages locally, and it's a trend across the state. And I think that's led to the entities that are asking for these millages to maybe scale their asks to be probably more, I would say, measured and appropriate. Mm. So for this airport, for example, I mean, the average homeowner for these five communities is paying about $20 a year. It varies based on the community, but that is a very modest ask to preserve such a critical asset. And you know, we're thankful they did it. There's no guarantee, but I think it's a good sign that folks are making the right asks and voters are looking at the arguments and then voting based on the merit of the ask.
17: Okay, back with more in our conversation with Arthur Havlicek, talking about the Southwest Michigan Regional Airport millage and other things that were on the ballot yesterday. Back right now on the WSJM Morning Show.
12: Thunderstorms with high temperatures up around 80 degrees. We'll see the best chance of rain this evening, and then overnight tonight we'll drop down to 66. And scattered showers still possible during the day tomorrow. High temperatures only at 78 degrees. We continue to see a few scattered showers on Friday as well. I'm Chief Meteorologist Carrie Pujol.
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17: 7:18, it's the WSJM Morning Show. You love talking to news makers, sources of news, the morning after the election, because they've usually stayed up way past their bedtime to watch the results. And I was feeling it for you because, you know, I mean, heck, my bedtime is right when the polls are closing.
18: Yeah. Well, and, you know, I was talking with some friends on the text feed this morning, you know, politicos, people have been in and around the game.
17: Yeah.
18: And there was definitely a, you know, back in my day, we used to have results by 10 p.m. and could give a victory speech. And you're waiting until 10 a.m. the next morning in a lot of these races to have even any kind of clarity.
17: I know.
18: And so, yeah, I mean, it was about 11:30 last night. I saw where things were headed. I'm like, I think I've got a pretty good idea. Managed to, you know, close my eyes for a little bit and then... Hi, Nora. I think she's probably watching on the live feed, but Nora decided to join and basically kept me up.
17: She was watching. That. She was watching the results as well.
18: She's very invested in how Dad's doing with his work.
17: So. Were you waiting on Benton Charter Township to see where their numbers were? Because apparently they were pretty late.
18: Yeah, they were late, and I did not. Okay. I couldn't make it. So I saw that one this morning.
17: Yeah. Yeah. That one finally came in. So again, all five municipalities that had it on their ballot, the Southwest Michigan Regional Airport millage renewal, all five did approve it. And so that one will be renewed for another 10 years.
18: That's right.
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Well, hey, First Church, we're glad you're here today. Welcome. Welcome to Sunday Morning Worship. We're glad you're here. Want to welcome those online and on the radio, too, as well this morning. I'm Chad Harlan, the worship pastor here, and we're just excited about this next season of First Church with fall programming starting really quick, so we're excited about that. And we're excited about singing about the victory that we have in Jesus this morning. Church, let's stand together as we sing this song together.

0: give the Lord praise this morning. You can be seated.
1: Well, good morning, First Church. If you are new or newer around here at First Church, or maybe you've just forgotten who I am because we've been gone for a while this summer, my name is Pastor Crystal Culp, and I am the pastor of development around here, and that just means all things development, which includes discipleship. And so if you're new here and you would like to learn how to get connected or join one of our fall discipleship classes, we would love for you to do that. Just whenever you're ready to know more information or know more about First Church, we would love to do that for you. And you can do that one of two ways. You can either scan the QR code on the seat back in front of you, or you can talk with somebody at our info hub in the comments. And that's just, again, so you can get to know us better, and we can get to know you, and we can help you get connected here at First Church. So this Wednesday is kickoff week for our Wednesday evening classes, and we are super excited about these new table groups coming up and what we're going to be learning about together and experiencing God. One of the first things we're going to do and how we're going to experience God is through God's chicken. Chick-fil-A is going to be here. So in the commons area, right outside the commons, Chick-fil-A will be here. And so you can grab dinner, hang out in the commons together before classes start. They'll be here beginning at 5:30. So come join us for that. Grab dinner. And we would just love to sit down and eat with you. Also, one other thing that's kicking off this Wednesday is choir. Pastor Chad will be having choir practice starting at 6:30 p.m. here in the sanctuary. And it's more than just singing. It's a community who supports one another, prays for one another. So I would encourage you, if you enjoy singing and worshiping, we would love to have you be a part of our choir here in the sanctuary. And so again, that kicks off this week right here in the sanctuary. I've got notes today because there's a lot going on. We have a prayer watch this week that's happening. It's a 24/7 prayer watch. So we have prayer slots that you can sign up for, and you can find that located on our website at myfirstchurch.com. And all that means is that you just sign up for an hour to pray for this congregation, for the world, for your family. But most of all, we just want to pray for the presence of God among us this fall. And so we would invite you to join us for that. There's going to be things here at the St. Joe campus open and available for you Tuesday and Thursday evenings, as well as Monday through Thursday during office hours. The chapel and the sanctuary will be open for prayer. So if you sign up for one of those prayer slots, there are prayer cards that will kind of direct your time of prayer, found in the prayer chapel just right outside this room. And if you'll notice, our communion table is set up with communion and also some candles. And so there's going to be some instructions here as well, so you can find a quiet space here at the St. Joe campus, again, Monday through Thursday during office hours, and Tuesday and Thursday evenings. And you can find out, again, more about that on our website. And that is starting today, and it ends on the 20th, and there are still 107 hours available for you to sign up. So we need a lot of you to sign up just for 1 hour during this week to pray. Also, just want to let you know, today at 11 o'clock, we start, again, our Experiencing God fall study. We have a Sunday school class taught by Tim McGee and Patty Needles that will be studying a book of the Bible. But we also have an Experiencing God mixed group, men and women, that you can join at 11 o'clock at the bottom of the Life Center stairs in rooms 41 and 42. So if you want to be a part of that study, you can do it on Sunday mornings. And Greg Gordon will be leading that study. Okay, that was a lot, and I know it was a lot, but here's the thing. We can't do anything that we do around here ministry-wise without your faithful giving. And so if you're not yet part of our giving team, we'd love to have you do that. You can do that one of three ways. But again, your generosity, your giving, just helps us do all of the things that we do around here at First Church and to reach people with the gospel message of Jesus Christ. So you can be a part of our giving team. But those of you that are already a part of our giving team, we just want to say thank you for your generosity, because it is making a difference. So again, this fall, we're going to be experiencing God together. And this study isn't just about learning more about God. this study is helping us to know him in an ever deeper way. We're going to talk about learning how to recognize his work and how to respond to his invitation. And we respond to his invitation because we can trust him. He sent his son, Jesus Christ, who is a firm foundation, the rock on which we stand. And so when we experience him and we experience the presence of his son, there is just something different that happens within us. It reminds us that he's an ever-present God, not a distant God, but one that is with us here today. And in saying that, I want to invite you to stand again because we are going to worship him as our firm foundation. Let's continue worshiping.

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1: So, Father, today we are thankful that we can sing those words that He won't fail. God, we believe that about You, Father, that no matter what is going on in our lives, Father, what burdens we might be carrying today, God, we know that we can say that, God, You never fail us. God, even though we might not understand the things that we're going through, God, we know we have Your presence. We have the foundation in our lives on Your word and on Your presence, and Father, that no matter what comes our way, Father, that we know that You're there with us to walk through that with us. Thank You for that reminder today. Thank You for Your presence in this place. We love You. We pray this all in Jesus' precious name. And the church said together, amen. You can be seated.
2: The study that we're getting ready to do as a church is an opportunity for us to dive deeper into how God may be moving in our lives individually, corporately.
3: Experiencing God is a Bible study that is 12 units. Each unit is made up of 5 days, so it's in bite-sized pieces that you can go through and make it work for you. It helps you and leads you through knowing who God is, knowing Scripture, applying it to your life, and really having a better relationship with God as you go through it.
4: The Experiencing God study is about experiencing a real, personal, loving relationship with God and seeing that He is at work all around me and He invites me to join Him in what He's doing.
3: God used this study to changed my life and my direction, because I was out there grasping at straws, and this was something that He spoke to me with where I was so that I can move forward in a better relationship with Him. And I get emotional because I'm just so grateful and excited for what He can do for others.
2: During the last study of Experiencing God, we, as a small group, went through the study together. And it was really interesting to watch how God was moving in each of our different lives. And every family in that small group, God moves in unique ways and in big ways. From our small group, we saw a lot of different people be called into ministry, and their walks were strengthened. And for me personally, that was a pivotal moment in my life, which leads me to I'm being a pastor today, hearing the call of God on my life and taking a complete different direction than what I thought I was going to be doing. But God had another plan for me.
4: So one of the things that happened during the beginning of Experiencing God is I think oftentimes we go about our own agenda and we kind of invite God in. Yes, Lord, I love You. I'm going on my way through my day. But I just felt Him saying, Jenna, drop your agenda. I want to flip the script and I want you to see where I'm at work. I'm inviting you to join me in what I'm doing. And that is more important, Jenna, than what you are doing. So that for me was quite transforming.
2: This Experiencing God was not only big in my life and my wife's life, but our family's life, but in all the families of our small group. It was an amazing experience.
3: So I noticed that on the back of the book is a statement that said, God is at work around you. Will you join Him? And so it's your choice. And we have a choice, whatever we do, so it's up to you to fulfill God's will in your life.
5: Welcome to this first week in this new series that we have started. Before we jump in, I appreciate the great testimonies from some of our own people about how this

study has impacted their lives. Before we get into that, it's really wonderful for Chris and I to be back with you. We've, in case you missed us, we've been gone for a few weeks. Thank you, church, for the opportunity during the summer to allow Chris and I to be out. We've had a time of being in the Word. We've planned the next year of sermon series and whatnot and some deeper studies. So I'm really excited about what God has for us in this new year. But just thank you as a church for allowing us to have that focused time of study to get ready for this new season. Would also just say, I don't know if he's in the room, Pastor Adam, thank you so much for leading us so well. It was faithfully breaking open God's word, helping us finally get through the Gospel of John. So well, thank you, Pastor. I did a great job. We were able to just watch every week along with you. So thank you for that. Just wanted to make sure we give some wonderful credit to the great job he did. Well, take your Bible, if you would, and turn with me to 2 Corinthians chapter 5. And we're going to start in verse 14. So in that, as you're turning there, so in that video, they helped us, those individuals from First Church here, just tell a story and give a word of testimony about how God has used this study. And so we're, over the next several weeks across all of our campuses, we're gonna study this together. We're gonna look at some core realities that we find in God's word about experiencing God. Let me give you a little background to this study. I was in high school when Henry Blackaby was asked to come to a conference and present on the idea of experiencing God, knowing and doing God's will. And so what he presented in that conference was the foundation for what would later become Experiencing God, this study that has really just changed lives over the last X number of years. So it's been a minute since I was in high school, so you can tell how long that's been. It was 1990 when it was kind of coalesced into a Bible study. And over the course of a number of years, before I came, the church went through this study. And that's what those that were in the video, they were referring to some of that time. And then since I've been here, when I was first here 20 years ago, but it wasn't quite 20 years ago, but several years ago, we went through it as a church. And now we, for a new generation, we want to, because the principles are in Scripture, and we just want to talk about the realities that we find in Scripture about knowing and doing God's will. This study has been, there's like 8 million copies have been sold of this study. I think virtually every denominational group has used it. It's been translated into any number of languages around the world. So it has had, and again, impact. And again, as we heard the stories of our own people and how God has changed their lives, I just want to encourage us to lean in so that we can study the principles we find in God's word about knowing and doing God's will. And I would just say personally that as I was first introduced to some of the principles, some of the realities we find, again, based on God's word, the foundation is all scriptural, that my life was changed. And the way I perceived God and the way I thought about God's will and thought about knowing God's will, I was like, Jen, I was like, okay, God, here's what I'm doing and here's what I've figured out. And so now, God, would you come join me and would you bless what I've figured out? And I think we all tend to do that. And a lot of us have a story about how we've tried to figure out God's will on our own and after the fact ask God's blessing and how we've somewhat kind of messed it up when we've tried to do it ourselves. And then God's had to fix some things and correct some things, and we've had to learn some things along the way. And so really what we want to do is to invite God to ask, to think about, you know, am I asking God to bless the life that I have chosen, or am I willing to adjust my life to join what God is already up to? So I just want to invite you to be a part of a study, as Crystal said earlier, to be a part of this prayer time, to pray for the church and to pray for the study, to pray for what God wants to do, to get one of the studies, and you can pick them up here, or you can go on Amazon and pick one up. But encourage you to, maybe you, for whatever reason this season you can't be a
part of a group. You could do it on your own. That's not the recommended course, but you could do that. I would encourage you to find a place to grow and to experience God. So here's a graph. I want to start with this graphic. Here's a graphic that illustrates the big idea, the seven principles that we find here. And if you look at at the top, God is at work. Amen? We look at our world and we see God is at work. He's already at work and he's inviting us into relationship with him, inviting us into a personal relationship. And as he reveals what he's doing, he calls us then to adjust our lives to join him. And as we adjust our lives and we join him, we have the opportunity to then experience God. And again, asking ourselves the question, not God, would you come join me, but to ask God, God, will you help me to adjust my life to join you as I discern what you are already doing? So over the course of this day, we're going to look at the story, the life of Moses and the story of the Exodus is going to help us on this journey. And my prayer is not that we would just get more information, not that we would just learn something about Moses, not just learn more about experiencing God, but we would actually experience God to know his will for us individually and also discover what God's will is for us as a church as we lean into where he is leading us. And so we're going to get some help here in week one to get a little bit of an overview from the Apostle Paul in 2 Corinthians chapter 5, starting with verse 14. And he helps us as we're going to read and we're going to look at it real quick. We'll see that Paul helps us to understand what it looks like and to illustrate what it looks like for us to no longer live for ourselves, to adjust our lives in such a way that we come under the lordship of Christ, that we are compelled by the love of Christ to be controlled by his love and not our own agenda, but we submit to the Lord's agenda as he invites us into his reconciling work as we say yes to being his ambassadors in this world. And so let's listen to what Paul has to teach us here in 2 Corinthians chapter 5. I'm going to start reading in verse 14. For the love of Christ controls us, because we have concluded this, that one has died for all, therefore all have died. And he died for all, that those who live might no longer live for themselves, but for him who for their sake died and was raised. From now on, therefore, we regard no one according to the flesh, even though we once regarded Christ according to the flesh, we regard him thus no longer. Therefore, if anyone is in Christ, he's a new creation. The old has passed away, behold, the new has come. All this is from God, who through Christ reconciled us to himself and gave us the ministry of reconciliation. That is, in Christ, God was reconciling the world to himself, not counting their trespasses against them, and entrusting to us the message of reconciliation. Therefore, we are ambassadors for Christ, God making his appeal through us. We implore you on behalf of Christ, be reconciled to God. For our sake, he made him to be sin who knew no sin, so that in him we might become the righteousness of God. Let me reread those first couple of verses that we start there. For the love of Christ controls us, because we have concluded this, that one has died for all, therefore all have died, and he died for all, that those who live might no longer live for themselves, but for him who for their sake died and was raised. Paul reminds us in that very first verse that we're looking at, one of the central truths of the gospel. And the central truth of the gospel is that God makes a way for us to be in relationship with him. And the way that he makes his eternal life possible is through Christ. He makes an invitation for us to be children of God possible, part of his family possible, made possible through Jesus. Christ died for all. What's in every end zone right now? For God so loved the world, John 3:16, that he gave his life, sent Christ to give his life for us so that we could have eternal life. God gave Christ to sacrifice, to pay the penalty for our sin. And God's heart is that all of us, we all would know him. They would all come to that saving knowledge of Christ. That's the heart of God. 2 Timothy chapter 2, verse 4, God desires all people to be saved and to come to the knowledge of the truth. So what Paul is saying, if you go back and read it, because we have concluded this. So when we've figured this out,
then here's what we're going to do to that. So when we see God at work, and we see, and that's that first principle, that God is at work in our world, that first thing, that when we figure out what Christ has done for us, then the love of Christ should control us. We don't like that idea, something controlling us. But that's what Paul is saying. That when we understand what Christ has done for us, when we've concluded and understand that, then we will allow Christ's love to control us. When we understand that he's died, that we might have eternal life. And so, if you're taking some notes, so when we experience God, we are controlled by Christ's love. That's that first reality. God is at work, and he's inviting us in. He's been at work since the very beginning. When Adam and Eve sinned in the garden, he's been at work through human history trying to create a way for us to be reconciled to him so that we could be made right before God, so that this sin problem we have could be accounted for and fixed through Christ to bring us back into relationship with him. And he is still at work. He's still at work in human history. And that is a part of the second reality of experiencing God, that he wants to be in relationship with us, that he's in pursuit of us, pursuit of a loving relationship with us that's real and personal. What does verse 15 say again? Go back, look at it. Christ died for all. So when we accept that sacrifice, when we accept what Christ has done for us, what's it say? What's the second part of verse 15 say? No longer for ourselves, but for him who died for their sake and was raised. Christ was raised for that. Don't forget that. He defeated death. Death no longer has any victory over us. And so when we understand these things, we're no longer going to live for ourselves. We join Christ. That old life is gone. Our old self-centered life dies with him. And so he died and we die with him. I die to self. I die to that old nature. And now I'm going to be controlled where? How? By God's love, Christ's love. And that's the third principle, that Christ is inviting us to be involved in the work that he's doing in our world. I'm controlled by Christ's love. I no longer live for myself, but I live for him. And there's three, go back to the text, what's it say? Three powerful, revolutionary words, but for him. I don't live for myself, but for him. If you're reading the ESV, if you're following along with me, I don't know what it says in the NLT or the NIV or whatever version you might have. But for him. Do you live that way? Do you live controlled by Christ's love? Do you think in your mind, but for him? I live for him. The very first verse I memorized as a young teenager was Galatians 2:20. For I have been crucified with Christ, and I no longer live. The life I live in the flesh, I live by the Son of God who loved me and gave himself for me. It hangs on our bedroom wall. Crystal said, what's your kind of a life verse that we could put on the wall? And Crystal's got one on her side of the bed, and that hangs on the wall on my side of the bed. So every morning when I get up and I turn and I'm trying to wake up, that scripture is right in my face. But it's not just a matter of that it's on a wall. Is it true when I get out of bed? Do I live that way? Does it govern me? Does Christ's love control me, as Paul says? Does Christ's love control my schedule, my reactions, my ambitions, my relationships, my decisions? Let's go back to the text. Verse 16, from now on, therefore, we regard no one according to the flesh. Even though we once regarded Christ according to the flesh, we regard him thus no longer. Therefore, if anyone's in Christ, he's a new creation. The old has passed away. Behold, the new has come. Paul's describing the change that takes place when we experience God. When I live my life controlled by Christ, When I live a life controlled by Christ's love, when I've been crucified with Christ and I no longer live, I've joined him in the death that he died. I've died to my agenda and I'm living, I'm seeking to live for him. What does he say? Now, therefore, from now on, based on that life change, what's he going to do? He says, I'm not going to regard
people in the flesh, according to the flesh, like I used to. He's saying, as a follower of Jesus, now, the way I used to look at people was one way, but now that Christ has changed my life, I look at people differently. I don't look at people as enemies. I see the world differently. I see people differently. I don't see them just flesh and blood. I see something deeper. I see them created in the image of God, loved by God, pursued by His grace. I see something different, that the love of Christ fundamentally reorients my vision of this world. Because when I look around the world, I see image bearers. I see people that God loves. So I no longer look at people as enemies because of political differences. I don't see people as enemies because of economic differences or racial differences or personality differences. I don't let the world tell me, I don't let politicians tell me who I need to love and who I don't need to love. With Christ's love in control, I don't characterize people by social status or ethnicity or appearance or worldly achievement. What Paul says, when I have experienced Christ, when Christ's love is in control of me, I no longer regard people according to the flesh. So when we experience God, our vision changes. Before Paul's encounter with Christ, he talks about Christ too. He regarded Christ according to the flesh. So he was a Pharisee. We know that. He was a religious leader. And so the religious leaders were in collusion with the Roman government, and they had Jesus killed. And so they hated him. And so that was the crowd that Paul was hanging with prior to his Damascus Road experience. And so he would have seen Jesus as the enemy at one point. And so that's what Paul is saying. I used to regard him in the flesh. I thought he was a man. I thought he was a false Messiah. I thought that when the Romans put him on that cross and he died, I thought that was, you know, he was getting what he deserved. That was just punishment, until on the road to Damascus. Do you remember what happened to Paul? He was blinded. His vision was changed on that road. When Christ appeared to him personally, and he revealed himself to him. That's the heart of the fourth reality of experiencing God, that God speaks in a variety. Circumstances through the church, times like this, God can speak to us. And so Paul's encounter with Christ changed his vision. He was blinded, and then God gave his sight back. He was transformed from the inside out as he sees all of life differently. Do you see life different because you follow Christ, because you're controlled by Christ? Can you say with Paul, as a follower of Christ, I'm allowing his love to control me? Can you say that your vision has changed? The way that you see the world has changed. The way that you see people around you has changed. So maybe as you kind of think about your life, who maybe in the past have you struggled labeling? It's easy for us to label people. Oh, they're one of those Republicans. They're one of those Democrats. Nope, they're an addict. They're an immigrant. They're a difficult coworker. Oh, they're the estranged family member. And so we label people. So what might change if we ask God to help us with our vision of people? That we regard people no longer in the flesh. We regard Christ no longer in the flesh. That we have a different vision, just like Paul talks about. What would it look like if Christ's love would free us from the tyranny of surface level judgments of people, and we saw beyond that, and we saw what Christ could do if he got a hold of their life, and if he moved in their lives, what could be? When people are in Christ, and what that scripture talks about, the old is gone, the new has come, behold, something new. And that's the vision that we need, that we see the world differently, that we see the promise and we see the potential and we see that God's in the business of changing lives, not just bringing radical change into our lives, but that God could use us to be a part of what he's doing in the world to bring change and radical transformation in our community and the people around us. I think it's why I love hanging out with the Restoration House guys. I love men who are saying,
yes to a radical life change. This old life, I don't want it anymore. And we as a church body are coming alongside and helping them because we see something in them that could be different as Christ changes lives. And so let's go back to the text. All this is from God, who through Christ reconciled us to himself and gave us the ministry of reconciliation. That is, in Christ, God was reconciling the world to himself, not counting their trespasses against them and entrusting to us the message of reconciliation. Therefore, we are ambassadors for Christ, God making his appeal through us. So this, he says, this all comes from God. And so it's not us. It's not us doing it unless the Spirit moves, unless the Holy Spirit draws someone to him. We can't be in relationship with God. It's the Spirit that's moving through the finished work of Christ on the cross. What God did, what Christ did on the cross, dying for us, that's how we're reconciled to God. It's not by being good enough or religious enough or attending enough church meetings or whatever. No, we are transformed. All this is from God. We're reconciled to God through Christ, through him. We aren't just saved from sin, though. We're saved to something. We're saved for something. That's that new life in Christ, that new mission, that new creation, that we're saved to be on mission. What does Paul say? How's he say it? We've been given the ministry of reconciliation. So when we experience God, we recognize his work, and then we join him. And so when God shows up and we recognize that he's at work, and we recognize that he wants to be in a relationship with us, and we accept that, and we are reconciled to him, and we invite him to be our savior. That fifth principle talks about when we recognize his work and we're invited to join him, it means that we're going to have to face a little crisis of belief. We're going to have to choose. We're going to have to do something about that. We're going to have to respond in faith. And so the question, do we really believe that God could work through us? Do we really believe that his way is better than my plan? And so, as we get to that point, we have a crisis of belief as we respond with faith and action, which brings us to the sixth principle. And there's seven, by the way, so I'm getting worried. How many of these are there? The sixth one reminds us that then we will have to make some adjustments. There's going to have to be some things that change in our lives if we're going to be controlled by Christ. If we're going to join God and what he's up to in our world, then we're going to have to make some adjustments in our lives to submit to that, to what he's doing, to join him, what he's doing. And that seventh and final reality, that we come to know God by experiencing him as we obey him and he accomplishes his work through us. And so the question, will we join him? Will we be reconciled to Christ? To join him, to experience God as we work together, as we obey him. And as we obey him, and as we submit to him, as we adjust our lives, he accomplishes his reconciling work through us. And so that's what we want to do. And we want to do it not just individually. We don't just figure out where God's at work and we join him and it's a personal thing. But we want to do that as a church body, to look around our communities and look around these four communities that we represent in this region across our four campuses, and to ask the question, not just individually, but as these churches, as these campuses, how can we together see where God's at work and join him? Where are those opportunities that God, as he wants to work through us? Where's the radical change? Where is he going to do something through us? And so, as we look at the second part of verse 19, what's he say? Entrusting to us the message of reconciliation. That God's entrusting it to us. Jesus Christ is the hope of the world, and there's no greater message than the message of the hope that is found in Christ, that he has entrusted his church. He's entrusted First Church in this region with that message. Entrusted it with other great churches that believe what Scripture says and believe that Christ is the only way. So as we work together in the body of Christ, we're on the same team as we're doing this work together. Entrusted to us the message of reconciliation.
Do you feel the weight of that? Do you feel that? That we're responsible for this life-changing message. So when we're not on mission, when life is just all about ourselves, then we haven't accepted we haven't accepted what's been entrusted to us. And how does he go on to explain it, that we are ambassadors for Christ, God making his appeal through us. Now, I don't know about you, but I'm a little skeptical about how much God believes in us, because we can be knuckleheads, can't we? But this is God's plan, and there's not another plan. His plan is that he has entrusted it to us, that we are his ambassadors, that he's going to make his appeal to this world through us, that we are his hands and feet, that we are his ambassadors, that we are living in a foreign territory, that this world is not our home. And until the time that he calls us home, that we have a mission. Will we choose to join him in what he's already up to? And we see that seventh reality again in what Paul is saying. We are his ambassadors, God making his appeal through us. In that seventh reality, you can come to know God by experience as you obey him, and he accomplishes his work through you. How does Paul say it? God making his appeal through you, through us. Friends, that's why mission matters. That's why outreach matters. That's why us having a vision for what God is doing in our world matters. That's why seeing people as his image bearers that need Christ, and that we have the ability to help communicate that hope that we have found to them, why that matters. That's why building bridges to young people on football teams by cooking them breakfast and then sharing the good news that Jesus loves them, that why that matters. That's why the Restoration House and helping men who want to come out of addiction, why it matters for us to do everything that we can for individuals who are desperate to change and to have another chance, why that matters. It's why our preschool matters, that some of the families that come into this preschool, come into these church walls, it's the first time they've ever been in a church, and why it matters that we love their children well, and maybe we get a chance to tell them about Jesus at the same time. It's why we sponsor children all around the world, why we're a leader in that so that we can help change a child's life. It's why funding a dormitory in Malawi that's being built so that pastors can be trained and the message of the good news of the gospel can be go out to a place that most of us don't even know where that's at in the world, but Jesus knows. And he loves those people there. And that's why mission matters. And it's why, and we could go on and on and on, the things we do, they matter because they matter to God. And because we have been given this ministry of reconciliation, we are ambassadors entrusted with that. And so, let's make some application. Ask ourselves some questions as we begin this journey. Where do I maybe already see signs that God's already at work? Who around me maybe is beginning to show some signs of spiritual curiosity? They're open. Maybe they're hungry for truth. Maybe they're going through a struggle, and that's an opening. Maybe God is opening up a door for us. What broken situation keeps attracting your attention or burdening your heart? Maybe that's where God is at work, and he's inviting you to join him because he keeps laying it on your heart. What invitation have you been sensing, but you've been postponing that? Well, someone else can do that. Maybe someone else will figure that out or fix that. And then what adjustment might be required for you to respond to what God is doing, to respond to his invitation to join him? There's one final thing real quick that we want to conclude with. Look at verse 20, the second part of verse 20 and 21. We implore you on behalf of Christ, be reconciled to God. For our sake, he made him to be sin who knew no sin, so that in him we might become the righteousness of God. Friends, this is where it all begins. He's imploring us on behalf of Christ.
And that language he's imploring us is a language of urgency. If you go back to the original language, he's pleading with us. Isn't it a casual request? Paul isn't just saying, well, I got some things I'd like to share with you. It's not like a classroom setting where the teacher's just sharing some things up on a board. No, he is leaning in. There's emotional weight to what Paul is saying. He's imploring us. There's an urgency in what he's saying. And so some of us haven't realized the urgency in our lives. And we've been putting off being reconciled to God. We've been putting off becoming a follower of Christ. We've thought, well, I've got time for that. I'll think about that later. I'm trying to get my career ready. I'm trying to finish school. I'm trying to do this. I'm trying to do that. It's not right now. I'm in this relationship. And maybe when I get that figured out, no, now, Paul says, I implore you, now, today is the day. We see the heart of Paul as he pleads with people. The gravity of this decision, be reconciled with God. That's where the journey of experiencing God begins. Be reconciled. Be reconciled to God. Verse 21, we see the summary of the sacrifice that Christ made for us. For our sake, he made him to be sin who knew no sin, so that in him we might become the righteousness of God. For our sake, for our benefit, he put our sins on his sinless son to pay the penalty that we owed, the penalty that he paid. He died. That was what we owed with his life on the cross, so that we might become the righteousness of God. This is not modern self-improvement. This isn't some influencer telling us how we can gradually have some character development, some TikTok meme or whatever. This is Paul describing radical life transformation that only Jesus can do. Made right with God through the finished work of Jesus. We became the righteousness of God, not earning God's righteousness through our efforts, but our faith counted as righteousness in the great exchange that Jesus took our sin, and we are made right in our standing before God, and we become the righteousness of God. If you go back to verse 19, we see that theme again, not counting our trespasses against us. We all have a ledger, and in that ledger are our sins, and that ledger contains the debt that we could never repay, but at the cross, Christ took the entire debt. The ledger is wiped clean. He became sin for us. And then his righteousness is credited to us. He received what belonged to us, our sin, so that we could receive what belonged to him, what belongs to him, his righteousness. So we can't become an ambassador of reconciliation by attending church, by attending a group, by knowing some things, by being able to recite principles. We must first be reconciled to God through Christ. And so for some of us, that's the step that we need to take today, to receive what Christ has done and be reconciled to God. For others, you belong to Christ, but something other than Christ's love has been controlling your life. And so today, the step that you need to take is to surrender your plan, to surrender your preferences, surrender your fears, surrender your need to control everything in your life. And then for others, as we sit here today, God is already doing something in you. You're excited, but you're geeked up because you recognize, oh, that's what it's about. I've already seen God at work, and God's already bringing a person or a need or a ministry and an opportunity to mind, and you're to mind. And so your response today is merely observing and taking the next step of obedience. Today we're going to start a journey over the next several weeks. I invite you to come with me, to find a group, to do this study, to be a part, to join us in this prayer time that we're going to have over the next week, to pray and to seek God's face for us, to seek revival, to seek for an experience of God, not just for us, but for our church body, for all of our campuses, for this community. Will you join me? I'm going to invite our worship team to come back out. And there's no better way to start this journey than to start at the Lord's table. Because it's at the Lord's table that we're reminded of what Christ has done for us. Here in the end of this service, we're reminded that as we think about being Christ ambassadors,
That we were once, before that invitation, that we were people in need of reconciliation. That we were sinners in need of grace. And so today we're reminded through the cup, through the bread of what Christ did for us. If you didn't get communion as you came in, we've got our team will come up and walk the aisle and just make eye contact, and then they'd love to give you communion if you didn't get it as you came in. And so as you hold the communion, as we prepare our hearts and we look within ourselves, we are people in need of reconciliation, and we find it in Christ. The bread represents the body of Christ given for us. The bread represents the body given for us. The cup represents the blood of Christ shed for us. So at this table, we remember. We remember that love should now control us, that grace has been given us. And so as the word of the Lord says, what I received from the Lord, I also deliver to you. That the Lord Jesus, on the night that he was betrayed, took bread, and when he'd given thanks, he broke it and said, "This is my body, which is for you. Do this in remembrance of me." And in the same way, he took the cup after supper, saying, "This cup is the new covenant in my blood. Do this as often as you drink it in remembrance of me. For as often as you eat this bread and drink this cup, you proclaim the Lord's death until he comes." And so during this next set of worship, if you'd like to come and pray at these altars, we have people that would love to pray for you here. If you'd like to be reconciled to Christ, you need to make that decision, come. If you'd like to pray, come. And then as you're ready, when you've prepared your heart, let's take communion as we worship. Father, we pray your blessing on the bread and on the cup. Father, thank you for the reminder that it starts with what your Son did for us. That's the invitation, that you want a personal relationship with us, to be reconciled to us. And God, I pray that you would remind us of that as we start this journey today. We pray in Jesus' name.

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2: Quiet to start today, mostly cloudy skies. A firm brings in showers this afternoon and evening. Highs low to mid-70s, lower humidity. Dangerous waves along Lake Michigan. Clouds break apart tonight, cooling to near 50. We'll feel like fall for a day this week. Highs Monday only in the low 70s. Sun and clouds mixed. Heat and humidity returns Tuesday. Highs in the low to mid 80s. I'm WSBT 22 meteorologist Jessica Burns.
3: 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That's a look at some of the local news that we have from the WSJM newsroom. 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All right, our guest this hour, we'll have sports in just a moment from Dave Wolf, but our guest this hour, I want to introduce Greg Collins, who is the president of the Pachyderm Peddlers Group, and they have one of their huge events coming up this September. Let's talk a little bit about that with Greg. Good morning.
4: Good morning, Ken.
3: Good to talk with you. We got a little bit of the origin story. We'll ask more questions in just a moment. We got that on the video live stream, but for folks here on the radio, tell us, what is Pachyderm Peddlers, and what's your event coming up on September 12th?
4: The Pachyderm Peddlers are a cycling club here in Stevensville, Michigan.
3: Yeah.
4: We do these Thursday night rides called Pedals to Pints.
3: Oh.
4: And we regularly have 130 riders plus show up. We've had as many as 200 on a Thursday night.
3: Wow.
4: We break into 7 different pace groups. So there's a pace for everyone.
3: Okay.
4: We ride about an hour, a little over an hour.
3: And just for those who aren't regular cyclists, pace groups means you go at
4: how fast
3: the speed
4: you're going to go. Yeah,
3: the speed that you want to go at.
4: Yeah, we have everything from 10, 11, 12 miles per hour all the way up to these guys who ride 23 plus miles per hour.
3: Wow.
4: Yeah.
3: So that's almost as fast as an e-bike.
4: They're racing.
3: Okay. All right. So you have the pace groups.
4: Yes. Yeah. And so everybody rides for about an hour, a little over an hour. Then they come back and enjoy some camaraderie in America's best beer garden there at Watermark Brewing Company.
3: Yeah. So, they do a nice job.
4: Yeah.
3: They do a nice job. So what's the event coming up in September?
4: So the Beer 30 is our largest fundraising event. It's the 8th annual. And we support Cycle Recycle of Benton Harbor right here.
3: Yeah.
4: They're dedicated to refurbishing bikes and providing affordable bikes for folks in the area.
3: Yeah.
4: They also have a learn a bike program there where they teach kids how to work on a bike, refurbish a bike, and at the end of the program, the kids get to keep that bike.
3: Nice.
4: So, yeah, it's a great organization. Obviously, pairs up well with our cycling club, so we'd love to support them every year.
3: Outstanding. And so that tells me that there's a registration fee, so if you want to take part in the Beer 30 event.
4: There is. You can check it out at pachydermpeddlers.com. All of our information's there. There's a ride calendar. There's registration for the Beer 30. There's more information about Pedals to Pints as well.
3: Excellent. Okay. And we're talking with Greg Collins. He's the president of Pachyderm Peddlers, and they've got their event coming up on Saturday, September 12th, the 8th annual Beer 30 Bicycle Tour. What do people need to do to prepare for this?
4: You know, 30 miles isn't a little distance for some people, right?
3: Yeah.
4: For some of us, we regularly ride 30 miles, but for others, we have people come out on recreational bikes and they bite off a little bit more than they can chew. So I recommend some training rides.
3: Okay.
4: And maybe some training sessions at Watermark as well, just to check it out.
3: Sure. So how long does it take to ride 30 miles?
4: Well, typically, an average cycling pace for our group is around 15 miles per hour. So that's a couple hours if we rode it continuously. The event's really about a 4-hour event. As we make stops at 6 different locations along the route.
3: Okay, very nice. And those locations?
4: Our first stop is Round Barn Public House in Baroda. Okay. They're terrific. They have a great atmosphere there. We move on to Bridgman and Transient Artisan Ales. And then we also just added Lake Time Brewing as of yesterday. So they're across the street from each other. So that'll be one stop.
3: Okay.
4: Then we make our longest stretch out to Side Yard in Sawyer, where Alex and Cam provide some great food out there and drink samples on a regular basis. Then we ride back to Baroda to Haymarket Brewing Company.
5: Yeah.
4: And then from there, we go to Pete Cider Social in Stevensville and then back to Watermark.
3: Okay, I have to ask the obvious question. So if it's beer 30 and you're riding 30 miles, I mean, are the bike lanes getting a little wobbly as you're going on throughout the day?
4: We provide just a small sampling mug for tasting there.
3: Okay.
4: And you're burning that off real quick.
3: So we're doing shots. We're not doing like big.
4: Exactly.
3: Okay. Yeah. That makes sense. All right. For more information again, where are we sending them?
4: Pachydermpeddlers.com.
3: Okay. We're talking with Greg Collins. He's the president of Pachyderm Peddlers. We're going to get more of his origin story here in just a moment. We're going to start that on the video live stream in just a moment. We've got sports here on the radio, some important messages, and then we'll be back with Greg Collins, president of Pachyderm Peddlers, here on the WSJM Morning Show. All right, back on the video live stream.
4: You're good at saying Pachyderm Peddlers.
3: I love Pachyderm. I mean, just the word alone.
4: Yeah.
3: Because, you know, everyone sees elephant, but again, great artwork on this. Where did this artwork come from?
4: Greg Palazzolo from Palazzolo Designs in Grand Rapids developed that logo. And, you know, at first, the joke was you had to be 250 pounds, 50 years and older to participate in this club. But we've tried to make it all inclusive.
3: So. That's awesome. Pachyderm Peddlers. And why an elephant? Do we know?
4: Well, because Greg and I am a larger guy. So, you know, that was the tongue-in-cheek joke about riding.
3: Got it. Okay.
4: You know, big guy on a bike.
3: West Coaster. What's this one?
4: The West Coaster we just did in Benton Harbor. We partnered with Jason Hall from Slow Roll Detroit. And he came over and led a ride with us around the Benton Harbor area in the community and then out on the new Lakeshore Trail up to Whirlpool and back.
3: Oh, awesome.
4: It was a terrific event and, you know, just, again, all-inclusive for anybody to just come out and slow cruise 10 miles per hour.
3: Yeah. So we'll talk more about Pachyderm Peddlers and the event that's coming up and everything that is necessary to make that happen. But first off, we love origin stories. So, Greg Collins, tell us who you are. Where were you born and how did you get to where you are now? What do you do?
4: My name is Greg Collins. I'm from Plymouth, Michigan, originally. You know, I run a franchise of restaurants right now, Core Life Eatery.
3: Yeah.
4: Our closest one is Mishawaka here. They're a bowl-based restaurant. We do rice bowls, green bowls, broth bowls,
3: nice
4: wraps and smoothies.
3: Okay.
4: So that's my 9 to 5.
3: Yeah.
4: And then you know, I've been in cycling for all my life. Love cycle touring. Rode my bike around the state of Michigan, all packed up with gear at one point.
3: You literally rode around the state of Michigan?
4: We did, yeah.
3: Okay, we've got to talk a little bit more about this.
4: 40 pounds of gear on the bike.
3: Wow. What was the 40 pounds of gear for?
4: Camping. We camped.
3: Yeah.
4: All on the way.
3: So you'd ride, stop, sleep,
4: exactly.
3: Pack up.
4: Exactly. Yeah.
3: Oh, man, what a mess.
4: That was many years ago. I wouldn't think of doing that now. But
3: so where were you raised?
4: Plymouth, Michigan, okay. Right outside of Ann Arbor.
3: Okay, yeah. So you stayed there until?
4: My wife and I moved from Northville to Grand Rapids to get into a restaurant job there.
3: Okay.
4: We lived up in Grand Rapids for 11 years and then moved to Ohio to continue to open restaurants.
3: Hold one moment. Sorry about that. We've got to get back on the radio here. We're talking with Greg Collins, president of the Pachyderm Peddlers. We'll continue the origin story in just a moment here on WSJM.
6: Temperatures only at 78. Start to see some breaks in the clouds as we head into this evening. But overnight tonight, partly to mostly cloudy skies. We drop to 65. And then tomorrow, partly sunny, few scattered showers. High temperatures back up near 80. I'm WSBT 22 Chief Meteorologist Carrie Pujol.
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3: I can always tell when people arrive at work and they turn on their work computer and start streaming the video live stream because the numbers bump up. So good morning and welcome to you. Welcome again to the WSJM Morning Show. I'm Ken Lundberg. We've got Greg Collins here in the studio. He's the president of the Pachyderm Peddlers Organization. How many people do you think are part of the Pachyderm Peddlers now? How many people are you?
4: This season, we have 126 paid members. We became a 501c3 last year just so that we could organize fundraising and whatnot.
3: Yeah.
4: And if you become a member, you don't have to be a member to ride with us. But if you become a paid member, you get insurance coverage for every ride that we plan and sponsor.
3: Okay.
4: You also get paid admission to our mid-season party and our end-of-season party. and some sponsored discounts.
3: Nice, nice. And you mentioned at one point somebody showed up with a $10,000 bike. What does that look like, and does it go any faster than my Huffy?
4: Well, guys that ride $10,000 bikes usually go faster.
3: It's like, I got this bike, I got to go.
4: Yeah.
3: All right, so we're talking about the event that they have coming up. It's the 8th annual Beer 30 Bicycle Tour. How many people are you expecting this one?
4: Typically, we've had 200 to 250 cyclists show up. Yeah.
3: That's incredible. Do you have, like, a police escort and stuff?
4: We do. The Lincoln Township Police escort us out of town.
3: Nice.
4: And we'll keep an eye on us on the roads.
3: And then don't let you back in?
4: Yeah, well.
3: Okay. No. So it's coming up Saturday, September 12th, the 8th annual Beer 30 Bicycle Tour. We'll talk more about that in just a couple of moments. But we were on the video live stream getting Greg Collins' origin story. You were born in Plymouth. You were raised in Plymouth. And then what?
4: Yeah, we lived in Northville for a while, my wife and I, and then we headed to Grand Rapids, took a job up there. Yeah. Love Grand Rapids. We're there for about 11 years.
3: Are you working in the restaurant industry? Is this?
4: Yeah, I am, and I was. Okay. I took a job with a different company at that point, and then I became a district manager for Panera Bread franchisee up there.
3: Okay.
4: And so I was part of that explosive growth that Panera had back around 2000, and that was really fun.
3: Okay.
4: And then we moved to Ohio to continue to open more Panera Bread locations.
3: Okay.
4: And then moved back into Stevensville. I was promoted to be a VP of Ops up here for the company.
3: Wow. What does it take? And sorry to interject. I mean, this is fascinating to me. What does it take to open a restaurant? Because we've had a couple of different guests come in and say, yeah, I opened this many restaurants, and it's like, well, what does that mean? It's not just a turnkey type operation, is it?
4: No, it's a lot of hours,
3: yeah.
4: A lot of effort. You know, when you work with a franchise concept, you know, they've laid out a plan for you, which you just have to follow and put in all that effort,
3: yeah.
4: Which makes it a little bit easier, but still, it's a task.
3: Okay.
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3: 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It's the WSJM Morning Show. I'm Ken Lundberg. My special guest this hour is Arthur Havlicek. He's the president and CEO of the Southwest Michigan Regional Chamber. Arthur, good morning. Thanks for joining us on the WSJM Morning Show.
11: Good morning. Happy to be here.
3: I didn't know how this was going to go because one way or another, whether the Southwest Michigan Regional Airport millage won or lost, I had asked you to come in and say hi.
11: And as a true friend, I said I'd be here.
3: Thank you.
11: So
3: appreciate it.
11: Much easier to sit here with a healthy victory, under our belts, admittedly.
3: I would say. For those who have been keeping score, well, even for those who haven't been, tell us a little bit about what was on the ballot for the Southwest Michigan Regional Airport.
11: Yeah, so every 10 years, our regional airport in Benton Harbor asks voters to renew an operating millage, and that millage helps fund operations there. It's a critical part, and it requires an ask of the community. So five communities had the question appear before them yesterday, and all five passed. Voters understood the arguments that we were putting out, that it's a public safety asset, an educational asset, and an incredible economic asset for our region, and that we can't lose it. And yesterday they made the decision, and I was just looking at the margins, they made the decision to preserve it and pass it on to the next generation. So for the next 10 years, that millage will be in place. So thank you, voters. Thank you to the volunteers on the campaign. Community members, elected officials, business leaders who all had some role to play. It wasn't just the chamber, but we were happy to be the tip of the spear for it.
3: This felt like a hurry-up campaign. Is this something that that was designed to be so?
11: No, it wasn't by design necessarily. With how the changes in voting have evolved over the last couple of years, where folks are voting earlier, absentees, we see more absentees. You just have to start earlier.
3: Yeah.
11: So I'd say this campaign started probably around when most campaigns have historically started, but we have to start earlier in order to really get that message
3: because
11: out
3: people are getting their ballots, they're making their decisions early on, getting
11: correct.
3: It done. Yeah.
11: Correct. Okay. So we did have to change the strategy, and I would say accelerate sooner. If you run a campaign, it's sort of this slow burn and this big lead up to election day where that's where you want the crescendo.
3: Yeah.
11: You have to crescendo early now and sustain that crescendo for an extended period of time. It's much more difficult to do, actually. But we were able to do it. And I think it's because, it's a great asset and the community appreciates it.
3: Yeah. And that was part of the messaging of your campaign, is talking about why and when it's needed.
11: Correct.
3: How do you, for people who were thinking about it, how do you get that?

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1: Of course, having ambulance service or a fire department, which doesn't arrive at everyone's house every day,
2: yeah,
1: but they do when you need it. It's really no different. The airport is that type of invisible infrastructure in our community that's serving all of these purposes. And because it's not a commercial airport, folks don't step foot on it every day, and they just don't know all the things that go on there and all the things it does for our community. So our goal is simply to take that information, put it in front of voters, and then let them make the choice.
2: Yeah. Okay. All right. We're talking with Arthur Halachek. He's the president and CEO of the Southwest Michigan Regional Chamber. So congratulations on the win of all five municipalities, you and the others who are part of that. We'll continue talking about that. We'll talk about some of the other races. We'll ask Arthur to put on his political observer hat to see what else has happened around the state. That's coming up next right here on the WSJM Morning Show. We'll start that right now on the video live stream. Here on the radio, we've got Dave Wolf with sports. All right, back on the video live stream. So still on the airport for a moment, though.
3: Mm-hmm.
2: So it's there. The money's in. Why did the chamber decide this is, because you said just a few moments ago, this is something that we don't normally do. We took the extraordinary step to get out in front of this and say, this is what we need for our community. Why?
1: Yeah, so for us, everything comes down to prosperity, right? Our vision as an organization, we want to propel Southwest Michigan to national prominence as a place where business thrives, talent resides, and quality of life is second to none. And you know, take away the educational aspect that the airport serves, the public safety asset that's critical, or the public safety work that's critical that they do. I mean, it is such a non-negotiable for businesses looking to invest here. Do you have a tier one airport that can help us bring suppliers in, vendors in, can help us move goods across, you know, the state, across the world? We have that. And so we get further in those conversations. If we don't have an airport that's capable like ours, we don't make the list. Yeah. And so to preserve opportunity for the next 10 years, to be able to have that as a box that we can check when we're talking to businesses to locate here, it's really, to us, was a non-negotiable. So, you know, it takes a little bit of courage to put our brand and our name on an issue like this that's going to be essentially a referendum for the community to decide on. But I think the merit was there, the arguments were solid, and the results speak for themselves.
2: Yeah, and you talk about millage renewals and the risk of putting your brand on that. We've seen a lot of struggles from millages. I mean, even schools.
1: Correct.
2: Asking for, you know, we've got a roof that's leaking on the kids. Can we have a new roof,
1: Correct.
2: Please? And people say no.
1: But, correct.
2: So how's that wave going right now?
1: Yeah, so well, I was looking at the results from yesterday, and it appears millages did pretty well by and large, and I don't know, you know, I think two things are happening. Over the last couple of years, voters have been quite suspect of these millages, and I think that's probably for a variety of reasons. There's pressure at the kitchen table, which is very understandable. We heard that on this campaign,
2: sure.
1: And we're quite sensitive to it.
2: More than any of the most recent campaigns.
1: Oh, yeah, and we're still sensitive to it. I mean, it's a difficult situation out there. Property taxes are high. Voters and homeowners are asked to do a lot in our community to sustain it. And they've made their voices heard and have voted no on a couple of millages locally, and it's a trend across the state. And I think that's led to the entities that are asking for these millages to maybe scale their asks to be probably more, I would say, measured and appropriate.
2: Hmm.
1: So for this airport, for example, I mean, the average homeowner for these five communities is paying about $20 a year. It varies based on the community, but that is a very modest ask to preserve such a critical asset. And you know, we're thankful they did it. There's no guarantee, but I think it's a good sign that folks are making the right asks and voters are looking at the arguments and then voting based on the merit of the ask.
2: Okay. Back with more in our conversation with Arthur Halachek, talking about the Southwest Michigan Regional Airport millage and other

0: things that were on the ballot yesterday. 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
1: Thunderstorms with high temperatures up around 80 degrees. We'll see the best chance of rain this evening, and then overnight tonight we'll drop down to 66. And scattered showers still possible during the day tomorrow. High temperatures only at 78 degrees. We continue to see a few scattered showers on Friday as well. I'm Chief Meteorologist Carrie Pujol.
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0: 7:18, it's the WSJM Morning Show. You love talking to news makers, sources of news, the morning after the election, because they've usually stayed up way past their bedtime to watch the results. And I was feeling it for you because, you know, I mean, heck, my bedtime is right when the polls are closing.
3: Yeah. Well, and, you know, I was talking with some friends on the text feed this morning, you know, politicos, people have been in and around the game.
0: Yeah.
3: And there was definitely a, you know, back in my day, we used to have results by 10 p.m. and could give a victory speech. And you're waiting until 10 a.m. the next morning in a lot of these races to have even any kind of clarity.
0: I know.
3: And so, yeah, I mean, it was about 11:30 last night. I saw where things were headed. I'm like, I think I've got a pretty good idea. Managed to, you know, close my eyes for a little bit and then... Hi, Nora. I think she's probably watching on the live feed, but Nora decided to join and basically kept me up.
0: She was watching. She was watching the results as well.
3: She's very invested in how Dad's doing with his work.
0: So. Were you waiting on Benton Charter Township to see where their numbers were? Because apparently they were pretty late.
3: Yeah, they were late, and I did not. I couldn't make it. So I saw that one this morning.
0: Yeah. That one finally came in. So again, all five municipalities that had it on their ballot, the Southwest Michigan Regional Airport millage renewal, all five did approve it. And so that one will be renewed for another 10 years.
3: That's right.
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10: Count it on three. 1, 2, 3.
11: Prop it up.
10: Let's go play.
11: Player plays.
9: Okay. Prop bets galore. Crack, we start with you. What's something you like?
12: All right, here we go. Welcome to the new season here. And let's start with Lamar Jackson over his rushing yards, over 39.5. I think he'll run like he has in past years. And now that he's healthy, I think this is a good spot for him over on his rushing yards.
13: Right. Okay, I like Omarion Hampton over 15.5 rush attempts for the Chargers today. It's also a play on sort of the game, right? If the Chargers are 10-point favorites, around there, they're going to run the ball a lot if they're winning, right, which I think they're going to be. You have Harbaugh and McDaniel, both coaches, want to run the football. Their offense line is back with the tackles. Obviously, the center got hurt in camp. So I just think that this is a situation where Hampton just gets about 20 carries, so I like the over 15.5.
9: Hey, man, I like it. I'm going to go with Teteroa McMillan over there with the Carolina Panthers. Give me over 4.5 receptions for him. You're going up against a Bears defense that doesn't have a great pass rush, whose secondary is completely banged up. Bryce Young is going to be looking at Teteroa McMillan early and often. I think he's going to target him a bunch. And Tet McMillan's one of the better receivers in the league, so I like him over 4.5 receptions. I'll go higher than 4.5 receptions today. For Teteroa McMillan right there. I think his mom doesn't like it when you call him Tet McMillan.
13: That's a no-no.
9: Yeah. Shout out to her. Teteroa. There you go. Right.
12: Awesome.
9: Like,
12: good
9: use
12: stuff.
9: His government name over here. Yeah. Use his full name. Yeah.

0: I like that play. Man, there are so many. Crack, how many plays do you have in terms of props? What's the guesstimation number that you have in play today?
1: I'll go over 40 for a max bet. Over 40. Yeah. Wow. Yeah. Yeah. I'm sure we have at least. Yeah. You know, it's so much so.
0: Like, what are we talking? Like minus 165 or so? I don't know. Something like that.
1: And lay it. Lay it.
0: Yeah.
1: You know, it's funny when I know it's hard to believe when people have all their bets, they know exactly what they're rooting for the day. I don't know about you guys. It's too hard to keep. You think it's easy to keep track of probably 50, 60 bets. I don't look at the stats on every player and say, oh, I kind of, even though I'm watching games, I know because of what I have on the games, I know, but I don't root for each individual player. How can you root on an under, you know, 50 yards? How do you just don't go to him, please? The next game you're looking, oh my God, please. You give yourself a heart attack. So get the final things. It's a business to me. It's a business.
0: Yeah. I don't know if I can describe it on radio, Jeff, but crack celebration. He has both arms in the air and does a muted, like, double fist pump. That's his, we won. That's... All right, coming up next, will this team look the most different year over year?
2: We are Buzzsports!
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5: Rams coach Sean McVay, he said, make no excuses, kind of made an excuse there at the end, for the Rams' performance in Australia, and that this was a good, humbling day for his football team. How do you interpret that? So Sean McVay serving up what we call the potluck dinner of loser coaching cliches, a version of it starts with me, we've got to execute, watch the tape, I love my guys, that whole thing. My advice, rather than watch the tape, I would burn it. I tell it, Australia has no extradition treaty. We're leaving the tape there in Australia. And I called the loss humbling, and Grandma checked in. Grandma called it an old-fashioned butt-smacking is what Grandma called it, because that's what the Niners did. They were the more aggressive team. They were the more physical team. They were the better coach team. And all offseason, Sean McVay's Rams have been treated like royalty. The greatest invention since sliced bread. We're in here talking about sliced bread, Q Jimbo Fisher. So against a division rival, granted you didn't feel like that 8,000 miles away against San Francisco, though, they were, the Rams, they were the moldy heel of the Bimbo bread. Nobody wants that. Nobody wants that. They believe clearly on some level, whether this was the only variable or not, it is one of the variables that they believe the hype, that they could go out there and just roll out on the field and that's it.
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7: It seems like Aaron Rodgers has turned into the can man. 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When it came to Matt LaFleur making a comment about Jordan Love being better at the line of scrimmage.
8: He's probably still mad I changed too many of his plays. 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
10: Well, here's the whole thing. 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To me, it's all about him just pumping up Jordan Love for the season. But he can't honestly believe that when he says it.
4: Two pros, LeVar Arrington, Brady Quinn, and a cup of Joe. Jonas Knox. 6 a.m. Eastern, 3 a.m. Pacific on Fox Sports Radio. 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
1: This is going to be fun.
0: And there are some shows you can't miss.
1: Let's not overreact.
0: This is Covino and Rich.
2: I love how the Sandman never cared about the critics, because critics never gave his movies rave reviews. But I'll tell you, I think it's safe to say everyone in the room would put these three movies on the top of their Sandler list. Of course, Billy Madison, Happy Gilmore, and Wedding Singer. So, with that out of the way, I have a two-part doozy that if you guys want to hit us up, you and I said, what are the quotes, the Sandler quotes that you use till this day? And we've said a bunch of them already, but you know what we do a lot, Covino? Yeah, that's information I could have used yesterday. Like, that's,
3: you know,
2: one.
3: What's funny, man, is we use them so much, and I use them so much in my personal life. I'm not even sure which one I use the most. Like, so sorry to interrupt might be the one. I really don't know. I use them all.
2: You blew it!
3: I used that one too.
2: Oh, come here. I'll give you one. You know how often you reference old man Clemens?
3: Oh, you know, trivia question. What's his full name? Old man Clemens.
2: Oh, I know. Ted
3: Anybody
2: Clemens.
3: Else know?
2: You know why? It's Ted Clemens, because the wife goes, don't put it out with your boot, Ted.
3: Ted Clemens, bro. Roger's
2: Ted
3: old
2: Clemens.
3: Uncle.
2: Yeah. Poop again!
3: I do reference old man Clemens a lot.
4: Do you guys remember, though, the old man from Big Daddy who was at the bar? He starts giving Adam Sandler crap about, like, the Jets game. And he's like, don't make me... And Adam Sandler's like, don't make me beat you up like I did last time. He's like, that last time was a fluke. Bring it on, woman.
2: Yes.
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1: Until basically almost all of that came from the mid-third quarter on. Almost all of it.
2: There's just a few defensive coordinators that aren't going to sleep well tonight.
1: No, that was.
2: I don't care if it's week one. Like Detroit, there's a problem.
1: Saints had 0 points midway through the third quarter. Zero.
2: Same as Chicago.
1: End up with 30.
2: Same as Chicago. Yeah, there's questions. I don't care if it's week one.
1: By the way, End Zone Radio presented by Underdog. Unleash your dog. All right, coming up at the top of the hour, Dan Beyer, Kerry Rose, and yes, our own Monty Bolaños. They are going to take you through the afternoon with the four games going on right now, getting ready for the Sunday night affair between the Cowboys and Giants. We'll get to that in a moment. Obviously, I want to thank Monty, Chris, great job as always. Bo, you're the absolute best, guys. Week one, huh? We're just getting started here on End Zone Radio. We got a long season ahead, and we are going to enjoy every single second of it. By the way, the Packers have taken an early 9-0 lead against the Vikings. Not a good start there. Raiders did get in the end zone. So the Raiders off to a 7-0 start, and the Eagles looking for a little offense right now, trailing the Commanders by a score of 3-0. All right, what about tonight's game, Cowboys-Giants? How do you see this game tonight, VJ?
2: I'll take the Giants tonight. I think the Giants are a much better football team. When a Harbaugh walks in the door, this is just what happens. I like Dallas. I like Dallas, maybe not as much as some other people, but the offense is just terrific. If they can get to a 15th rank or so defense, they'll be just fine. Also, Caleb Downs, ladies and gentlemen, boys and girls, we are going to be witnessing like the next great defensive player in the NFL, and we get our first look at him tonight.
1: I 100% behind that, and yes, I do like home dogs in primetime. The Giants are definitely a home dog against the Cowboys. Mm-hmm. And then, of course, tomorrow night, the return of Patrick Mahomes as they take on the Broncos, who became the first team other than the Chiefs to win the AFC West. Well, they're not this year, but they have been the
2: your
1: last
2: Broncos forever
1: couple years.
2: Than me.
1: A couple of years. I hate the Broncos for years. But anyway, but the Chiefs, I mean, the big question about tomorrow night is the return of Mahomes. Are the Chiefs, was last year an aberration? Are the Chiefs back? I heard our buddy Jeff Schwartz, who's very near and dear because his brother played for the Chiefs, saying the only team he believes in the AFC is the Chiefs. The only team he says I can count on this year in the AFC is the Chiefs. And I'm like, really? You can count on them? We have to see how Patrick Mahomes looks.
2: I think I get what he's saying, why you can count on him because of the history we've seen. I don't agree with it, but I can just see why he said it. But we'll see, man. We'll see what Denver looks like with Jalen Waddle in that offense. Is Bo Nix back? We'll see coming off the injury from there. And then, listen, tonight's game, tomorrow night's game, it's great football. We've had great football all day today. It's been fun, partner. One down.
1: Look at you. You have donned your Dolphins cap right now.
2: You don't think I wasn't going to switch the fittings?
1: I was going to say, wow.
2: God bless everybody.
1: Dan, Kerry, and Monty will take you away. This is Fox Sports Radio.
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9: The Clippers team website decided that they would start selling, unbeknownst to the rest of us, Bradley Beal jerseys with the number 3 on them. In case you didn't know,

0: The only Clippers player worth talking about that's worn number three is one Chris Paul. And according to Chris Paul, they told him, even after things ended badly there a few months ago at the start of the season, no one's ever going to wear that number again. We are going to retire your number, Chris Paul. And not even a year later, Bradley Beal, who showed up there, had a cup of coffee and a sweet roll, is the new number three in Clipperdom. Rob Parker.
1: I have no issues with it. The Clippers can do that. Chris Paul, can you win? If you won a championship, I'll buy that. 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There's a lot of issues when it comes to Chris Paul, the way he talked about the organization and whatnot. 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
6: It's simple. 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
1: A target. He caught a pass. One for 19 yards. Derrick Henry, what else is he going to do? Jahmyr Gibbs is your second running back of the day with 33 points. He had 29 carries for 156 yards and two touchdowns. Also, we talked about the Bears and their high scoring. So DeAndre Swift, 32 points, 18 carries, 124 yards, and three touchdowns. When it comes to the wide receivers, Jalen Coker is your leading wide receiver of
2: the
1: day.
2: In the preseason.
1: Listen, he's because that Bears-Panthers game went so high points-wise, 33 points for him. He had eight catches, 138 yards, and two touchdowns.
2: Nice.
1: Amon-Ra St. Brown is your next wide receiver with 28 points, 10 catches, 67 yards, and two touchdowns. And then Chris Olave for the Saints, 28 points also, 10 catches, 182 yards. No touchdowns, but that's a lot of work for Chris Olave out there.
2: Yeah.
1: Love it. Guys, what a day. It's week one. Zay Flowers, can I give an honorable mention to Zay Flowers? He had 26 points. All in first half
2: in
1: action.
2: First half, yeah.
1: Because he did not play in the second half because of a hamstring injury. He had five catches, 150 yards, and a touchdown in the first half.
2: Trivia time. Who did I want to stay away from in fantasy drafts? Because I didn't believe he would do well this year.
1: Zay Flowers.
2: It would be Zay Flowers. It would be Zay Flowers. One of my favorite traditions that I forget about is, and we'll get to the misses next hour, that's a little bit lead-in, was when you have a guy who's doing nothing.
1: Yeah.
2: Mm-hmm. And you've got the games, and we're fortunate enough where we have a mix here where we can see all the games, but I think most people aren't relying on that, so they're searching their player. So they're searching what happened.
1: Like, sure.
2: Juwan Johnson injured. Johnson ended up scoring a touchdown and had some catches for the Saints. Colston Loveland. What happened to Colston Loveland? Oh, he's there. He's there, but to Monty's point, he's getting cardio.
3: Yeah, I was going to say somebody else's name. I'm just going to hold off and wait.
2: You can wait till next hour because that's when we will have the misses. All right, just a reminder, Cardinals up on the Chargers. Oh. That's at the half, 13-7. The Eagles and Commanders have gone to half. Philadelphia up 14-9. Raiders lead the Dolphins at the half, 17-6. And it's Green Bay nearing the end of the first half up on the Vikings, 12-10. The Browns are the Browns. That's next.
4: We are.
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9: These guys are sick, man.
10: This is one of those cases where the true outcome of the game is going to be lost in... One team had the better travel plan,
11: right,
10: and the other team didn't. Right?
11: Should have gone to the zoo.
10: Because that's been the entirety of the topic going into this game. The 49ers have been there for a week. The Rams decide. We spent all this. Like, they had people flying back and forth for the last year, I think, trying to figure out what to do. And all for this game.
11: Doing the biostats and checking in with physicians. Like, how did the travel affect you? How do you feel? And let's check your electrolytes. Let's check your blood and all that stuff.
10: Gatorade. It's got electrolytes.
11: Yeah, that's it.
10: But I mean, like, that's what it's going to come down to. You, like I said, you know, it's going to be the first question in the post game to Sean McVay. You know, did you leave early enough? That's going to wind up being the story of this. And now I guarantee you, whatever that had to do with the Rams losing, whatever percentage that had to do, no team will

0: ever travel like the Rams again.
1: No.
0: Nobody will ever do. Number one.
1: I don't think the NFL should let
0: them
1: either.
0: Roger Goodell is going to say, okay, that's never happening again. When we have a game overseas, you need to be there to do publicity and sell the game. It's what we're doing. So that's an oversight on my part. I will make sure everybody leaves ahead of time. But no team is going to do that because they're going to see this and go, well, the Rams left early and look what happened. What did that have to really do with them winning or losing the game? I don't know, but it didn't work. So we're not doing that. The thing is that by doing this, right, sometimes you put yourself in a position.
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1: Let's say it's Stephon Diggs is playing right now. Drake London, 4 points today in between that Atlanta-Pittsburgh game. Not ideal, not what you want. Rome Odunze, 7 points. He's in my lineup, and he, on a game where the Bears score 59 points, Rome Odunze has 7 points, 2 catches for 52 yards. No bueno! Dan.
2: No bueno whatsoever. We need to correct what I said earlier. It was a blocked punt. The Chargers took over inside, or the Cardinals took over inside the Chargers' 5-yard line on the blocked punt, and Jacoby Brissett just hit Trey McBride. Trey McBride's got 8 catches, 89 yards, and a touchdown carry.
3: Will he be a hit, Dan?
2: What's that?
3: Would that be a hit?
2: That would definitely be a hit, yes, for the Cardinals. The extra point was good. It's 23-14 Cardinals on top of the Chargers.
4: You know, the crazy part about the fantasy hits or misses, guys, is also like we put so much stock into fantasy, but you talk about Geno, right? Geno in that game was 19 of 24 for 215 yards. Right. He did his job, but he just didn't score any points, right?
2: That's what happens in fantasy. 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Tonight, it's the Cowboys and Giants, and speaking of Underdog, the Giants are a 3.5-point underdog for Sunday Night Football. Kerry's already on the side of...
4: I'm on the side of the Giants covering. I didn't say winning. But I'm on.
2: I didn't say you did.
4: covering.
2: Yes. I'm on the side of the Cowboys covering that. I do not like the underdog tonight. She's Monty. That's Kerry. I'm Dan. These four games heading down to the wire. We'll wrap them up next here on Fox Sports Radio. We are Fox Sports.
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12: The Moody on the Market 40 Under 40 Class of 2026 has been announced. Presented by the Southwest Michigan Regional Chamber, Silver Beach Pizza, Sturgis Bank, Corwell Health, Grantstone Shoes, South Bend International Airport, and the Inn at Harbor Shores with support from New Heights Auto Service, Midwest Energy and Communications, and the Mesa Jar Cafe. Congratulations to Erica Anstey, Chelsea Bailey, Trevor Blanchard, Nicholas Bogan, Sarah Burnell, Katie Burrell, Katie Burchett, Esther Caro, Meg Clayton, Scott Crawford, Joe Daniel, Desiree Durden, Grayson Eggy, Kate Gassman, Kyle Gerner, Tim Godfrey, Kenneth Ganage, Devin Hanko, Jasmine.

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6: In the NFL, Giants and Cowboys will kick off at 8:20 p.m. Eastern time, and Malik Nabers is officially active for the Giants. Right now, the Raiders lead the Dolphins 27-13 at home. They just got going in the fourth quarter, just like the Packers and the Vikings, where Green Bay is up right now 22-17. Minnesota playing without Kyler Murray, who was ruled out with a concussion, playing with Carson Wentz in at quarterback. The Eagles still lead the Commanders 17-9. Early in the fourth, and Justin Herbert has thrown an interception. Cardinals have the ball, and they lead the Chargers 23-14 with less than 10 minutes to go in the game. Wide receiver Ladd McConkey is questionable for LA with a chest injury. Earlier today in the NFL, the Bears dropped 59 points to beat the Panthers 59-37. Bills outscored the Texans 36-31, and the Lions survived 31-30 against the Saints at home in overtime. I'm Monty Bolaños.
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8: 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Here's Dan Beyer, Monsi Bolaños, and former NFL All-Pro safety, Kerry Rhodes.
12: Well, we've got a developing situation in Philadelphia as the Commanders are knocking on the door, facing a 3rd and 6 from the Philadelphia 10-yard line, down 8 with 10 minutes to go. Jaden Daniels, Kerry, not the greatest statistical day, but if he works his magic here, look out.
13: There it is. He gets in, Dan. Touchdown pass. Who was that? Who did he throw it to? Is that Diggs?
12: Stephon Diggs. Into the end zone. 10-yard touchdown pass. Down 2. You say take the points. You go for 2 here. Kick the extra point. What do you do
13: if you're
12: the Commanders?
13: At this point, they've had a rough go at it, so they just got a touchdown to cut it to 2 here. You got to go for 2 in this spot.
12: Agreed. Absolutely. This is a no-brainer.
13: Yeah.
12: So the Commanders in the thick of it in that NFC East showdown in Philadelphia. As you heard Monty say, the Cardinals continue to lead the Chargers. And with the Ladd McConkey injury, still 23-14, and the Cardinals just got a first down. Surprise, surprise. They throw to Trey McBride. And he moves the chains.
13: He's so good, man.
12: But the Justin Herbert interception that just happened that Monty mentioned, he just threw it up for grabs.
6: Yeah.
12: I mean, if it was a normal first half game, you'd be like, just as good as a punt.
13: Yeah.
12: What that tells me is that with Ladd McConkey out, Justin Herbert says, I'd rather just take a shot than trust the other guys or anything of happening. I think that's a bad sign for the Chargers at this point.
6: A sign of desperation in week one. Like, what are, why do we look like that right now? That's what's alarming. As you just said, no reason to hit the panic button. You, Ladd McConkey obviously being out and questionable with chest injury is not what you want for Justin Herbert, but Justin Herbert, like, you should feel confident that you can elevate the other players around you. And that was a desperate move when you wouldn't think you'd be in that situation.
13: 100% desperate. Go ahead, Dan.
12: No, I just want to interrupt because the Commanders could not go for two.
13: They got a penalty.
12: Because of Stephon Diggs.
6: Unsportsmanlike conduct.
12: Oh, jumping when he caught the touchdown, went and grabbed the base of the goalpost. 15-yard penalty, that would have backed them up. So they just made their 48-yard extra point to pull within one.
13: Is that a penalty now? You can't sell it? What's
12: yeah, you can't use it as a prop.
13: You can't use a prop.
12: Like, you can't dunk on it. You can't any of that.
13: Got it. Yeah, no, but I mean, back to Monty and Justin Herbert and the Chargers. In a situation like this, again, Dan, we've talked about it, and I've talked about it a lot, right? If it's 23-17 and it's only a one-possession game, you're not that desperate. But now you're chasing points. So the whole game is thrown off by trying to go for these fourth downs early in the games. And I think that's part of the game that a lot of people don't realize.
12: At no point during the week did Mike McDaniel or Jim Harbaugh say, now, if we can just get you to throw it up and have one receiver down there and
13: like
12: have two others. Yeah, like maybe if it was Quentin Johnston at that point in a one-on-one situation, but there were two Cardinal defenders there. It just tells me that there was a point of desperation by Justin Herbert in what sure feels like a season where the excuses are running out for Justin Herbert and the Chargers. Fair or unfair, there is going to be a point where it's just like, okay, it's not happening. And it's not saying that Justin Herbert isn't the future quarterback of the Chargers, but when we talk about the great young quarterbacks and as he's been in the league now more and more, maybe isn't getting as young as other quarterbacks that are coming into the league. When you have plays like that, you put that one on the quarterback. You can't necessarily put that on your team that's only produced 14 points.
13: Oh, you definitely put on a quarterback. And then we talk about how good he is and how good he looks. Yes, we know that's always going to be the truth. When he walks in the room, he looks like the quarterback you would probably draw it up to be, right? But then when you see other guys around him that a Sam Darnold, you see other guys like that who obviously hasn't had the same energy towards them being, you know, good quarterbacks or quarterbacks that we could look forward to the future being that guy. And those guys have come back and won championships at this point, and he hasn't even won a playoff game. It's time.
12: It absolutely is time. And the time is running out as it's under 4 minutes to go.
6: I think we're running out of time, guys.
12: The sigh of the Chargers fan that is Monty Bolaños. Well, the Chargers are going to be, they have likely forced a punt by Arizona. It's 4th and 2, under 5 minutes to go. Cardinals still in their own territory, so you would think that they would punt it away, do the smart thing, as Mike LaFleur looks to get a win in his debut. May have been a high hit on Jacoby Brissett, but it did not hit him in the helmet. I think that's what Mike LaFleur was complaining to the officials about. Matt LaFleur just saw his defense sack Carson Wentz, but a penalty wiped it out, so the Vikings now have 1st and 10, down 5 to Green Bay with 10:35 to go. Minnesota now at their own 45-yard line. We mentioned the Commanders scoring against Philadelphia, but having to kick the extra point because of the Diggs penalty, so it's 17-16. The Raiders are going to punt it back to the Dolphins, but Las Vegas is up 27-13, under 7 minutes to go. And the Raiders likely to get Clint Kubiak his debut win in the NFL.
13: Yeah, I mean, it'd be a great start for them. Obviously, these are two teams that we don't expect to do great things throughout the year, but you never know in an NFL season. So for the Raiders to come out and look this impressive in game one is it's definitely a good sign for them.
12: I'm going to say something that I don't know if it's – I don't think it's necessarily controversial. But we had the Kyler Murray conversation earlier, and it was at that point, guys, that the Packers had a 2-score lead as we were having the Kyler Murray conversation. If Minnesota ends up winning this game, it would likely be on the shoulders of Carson Wentz.
13: Yeah.
12: And we saw Carson Wentz play the quarterback position last year for Minnesota, doing so with one arm at one point. Mm-hmm. Like, he was in so much pain. Do you remember that Chargers game? They played a Thursday night game.
6: Yes.
12: And he needed eight people to help him off the field, but he kept playing. And then we found out that he was done for the season and wasn't going to be able to return. If they win this game, is it a guarantee that it's Kyler Murray's job back?
13: Go ahead, Monty. You're ready. Go ahead.
6: I do think they put Kyler Murray back in there. I think Carson Wentz, he is beat up, even in this game. Like, he is in pain. And that penalty after he was sacked, and I didn't even know that they gave him a penalty and they got the ball back, because I was like, that guy's so happy to go to the sideline. He is in so much pain. I say they still put Kyler Murray back in because they need to preserve what they can of Carson Wentz in case of an emergency.
13: I will say, Monty, I'm going to disagree with you. I think they would ride the hot hand for sure with Minnesota. They're looking for an answer, in my opinion,
6: sure.
13: Right? And so if he played well.
6: But Carson Wentz is not the answer. That's the only reason.
13: Yeah.
6: But I hear, yeah.
12: I mean. A roughing the passer penalty on a play that Carson Wentz was trying to get rid of the football. That's a really tough call. It's a body weight. It's a body weight deal, and Wentz is now holding his back, grimacing.
13: As Monty
12: my goodness,
13: said it.
12: The Vikings may not make it out of Week One without.
13: Where's JJ?
6: Is JJ the emergency?
12: Yes,
6: oh,
12: he is.
6: No.
13: Dan, if they go to JJ and he won this game, now that would be a controversy. That's what we need. That's what we should be pawning for right now.
12: The point that I was going to make, it's on the investment of Kyler Murray.
6: Yeah. Well, will you look at that?
12: As Jordan Mason breaks off a 35-yard run to get him first and 10. Be first and goal, probably at the 10-yard line in a 5-point game, under 9 minutes to go for the Vikings here in Green Bay. I just think with on the one-year, $3 million deal, you're trying to win football games, is – it's not the fact that you want Kyler Murray as your starter. It's the fact you didn't want J.J. McCarthy as your starter.
13: Yes.
12: And so now you had two viable options, and one of them just now happens to be injured with the concussion in Kyler Murray. But if he comes back healthy, I just think when you look at the Vikings, it's not a matter of who's the starter. It's just a matter of as long as it's not J.J. McCarthy. and if they were to come back and win this game here as a little boot action, it's going to be first and 10 at the 11, so the Vikings can get a first down in this scenario, which would be important. But second down and 5 for the Vikings at the 6 after the pass to Justin Jefferson. It's just more about where Minnesota really is at with Kyler Murray, because when you're on the one-year deal and the Cardinals are paying, most of the money that's owed to them, the Vikings don't have much to lose financially.
6: I think it also adds that Kyler Murray was taken out of a game because of a concussion on a tough hit.
13: Yeah.
6: It wasn't that he necessarily did something that took himself out, right? So I think that's why I would just put him back in there, because I'm still wondering, like, okay, what is he going to do in a situation where he's not eliminated in the first 5 minutes of the game?
13: Yeah, no, I agree with you, but your reasoning. Kevin O'Connell, I just feel like he's going to play the guy that's the hottest.
6: He's a ticking time bomb.
13: Yeah,
6: a ticking time bomb, because I would be too if I was him in Minnesota with what happened last year.
13: Right.
12: So the Vikings knocking on the door, now facing a 3rd and 5. Jalen Hurts busted off a run into Commanders territory just across midfield, but it's 17-16. Eagles on top of the Commanders as Philadelphia now has it at about the 45, facing a 2nd down. The Chargers have the football back, but facing a 3rd and 30. So now would be the time for
6: Justin. I'm sorry,
12: what
6: did you say?
12: A 3rd and 30.
6: Was that accurate, or are you just making that up?
12: Or now it could be 3rd and 35.
6: Beautiful. Thank you.
12: It may be for the Chargers.
6: Oh, and then Carson Wentz just threw a pick in the end zone.
12: So as I was saying,
13: Kyler Murray will be back
12: Kyler
13: next week.
12: Murray's job once he's healthy. Oh, there's a flag on the play.
6: Oh my goodness.
13: Oh, there you go.
12: Defensive pass interference. What do we have here? Carson Wentz is not leaving the field.
6: And he wants to.
12: Holding on the defense. That's an automatic first down as well.
13: It is. Wow.
6: Wow.
13: It's crazy how at the end of the day, like even in the second batch of games, they usually end up being entertaining, right? Like, it doesn't matter what the score kind of starts off being. At the end of the day, it seems to get close, just like this Packer-Viking game is turning out to be.
12: So the Chargers end up just settling for a pass to David Njoku for about 10 yards. So it's 4th down. You have to go for it.
6: Yeah, yes. No,
12: you only have one timeout, but you needed to get some of the 30 yards back, so it was a 10-yard completion. Dallas Goedert has just caught a pass from Jalen Hurts and has gotten into the end zone on a 3rd and 6. Goddard's second touchdown of the game. Mm. So Philadelphia extending their lead. Here's what will be interesting if you're Philadelphia. It's 23-16, 6 minutes left. You go for 2 and get it. It's a 2-score game. Minnesota on the fresh set of downs. Aaron Jones against his former team into the end zone on the 1st and goal play. So the Vikings have now taken a lead. They will go for 2. The Chargers on the 4th and 18 got 16. And the Cardinals will take over control. However, there is laundry on the field. And the Cardinals players are applauding. So it looks like the Cardinals will take over.
13: Wow.
12: We've got. Let's just make sure that the penalty is on the Chargers. Otherwise, it would keep the drive alive if it was on Arizona, if it was anything but a defensive offsides call. So Ron Torbert is the one making the call. Pass interference on the offense in that scenario. So the Cardinals will take over. The Chargers only have one timeout left. Cardinals up 23-14 with 4:09 to go. And now the Vikings go for 2.
13: And you got Aaron Jones doing the Lambeau leap just in spite of his old team. That's fun. Fun to see as well.
12: Not if you're a Packers
6: fan. Not if you're a Packers fan. Y'all, Chargers in midseason form. I don't know how to feel about this. It's week one, and I should not feel like this.
13: Marcy,
6: and
13: you got the right to feel that way in this one for sure.
12: Carson Wentz has found Justin Jefferson on the 2-point conversion.
13: With Minnesota for the rest of the season?
6: Why not?
12: I mean, Minnesota. That's what we're going to call them.
6: I took them to win the division. So seeing them be able to compete in this game with losing Kyler Murray so early, but I'm not surprised. What have we talked about? That the defense for Vikings has been solid for the last couple of years. That's not the problem. The problem was not having anybody to throw.
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8: Chance for showers
9: tonight. Otherwise, partly cloudy skies. Lows around 52. Daytime highs approaching 74. Tomorrow, lots of sunshine. Lows around 61. Tomorrow night, 82. Tuesday, with a chance of thunderstorms. 76. Wednesday, storms continue. Looking at the long range, 77. Thursday, 77. Friday, and 76 on Saturday. Currently, it's 64 degrees. That's your updated forecast. I'm meteorologist Paul Trombley.
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13: Monsey's pick, switch. She picked them to be first in the division. I was like, this team is terrible, Monsey. They're going to be fourth.
12: Here's the great thing. We've started to call the Vikings the Monsey Soda Vikings.
6: That's right. That's right.
12: And then during the break, she goes, my sister-in-law is from Minnesota. So giving her a reason.
6: Yes. Hey, Elizabeth.
12: Monty's regular team just lost to the Cardinals. The Chargers upset.
6: Is it finally over? Good.
12: It's over. This was a double-digit point spread at one point, and now the Cardinals win 26-14. Their first win since November 3rd of last season when they won in Dallas. The Cardinals dominated the Chargers today. Yeah. It wasn't even close.
6: No, it was not pretty in any sense of the word. I'm so confused. I thought the Chargers were going to have this explosive offense with a new offensive coordinator. Mm-hmm. That's what I kept hearing. And this is, it's the same every offseason. It's always like, this is the year for the Chargers. This is the year for Justin Herbert. And it's like, if this is how you come out week one at home, where is the excitement? Where is your, I would be so giddy that it's like, I would be like the Bears. You know, it's like, we're going to keep scoring. We're just going to score.
12: Right.
6: And instead, it's like, y'all, this is week one. You can't afford to come out soft and to come out like you did against a team that wasn't expecting to win. I don't think the Cardinals came in there and was like, we're going to take the Chargers down. They probably were just like, hey, let's see what we could do with a new head coach. Let's see what we do in this week one. That's not what the Chargers should have done in week one.
17: Well, the thing about week one, Monty and Dan, like that first game, everybody thinks they can win. So you like, the Cardinals come in like, we're going to win this game. And now they're not supposed to, but they're thinking that, right? And then the Chargers, they should be having that same feeling as well, where they come in and like grab this season by the, you know, by the neck, you choke it, squeeze it, and get every ounce of goodwill that you can. But you can't start out slow like this against the Cardinals.
12: Okay, so there's two things happening. Not to cut you guys off, but number one, Jordan Love was just picked off again.
6: I just saw that.
12: The Vikings now have it inside Green Bay territory, under 5 minutes to go, and they're up 10. The Commanders converted on their 4th and 2. Smart move by David Blau to say Jaden Daniels throw it to Terry McLaurin. They got a first down. It's 1st and goal at the 3 in an 8-point game in Philadelphia. Commanders have just one timeout.
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14: 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The British Medical Journal says most gain every pound back 4 times faster. 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The Journal of the American Medical Association found adding behavior therapy to GLP-1s nearly tripled the results. 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
12: The place that I wouldn't want to go is... with the Philadelphia Eagles.
17: It is a check with me. You see it, Dan? He's reading that DN right there, the free player. which I don't understand because the component out there today, he's open up top.
6: Right.
17: Which the play that I thought it
12: would
17: be.
12: That's Rashad White that was open.
17: Yeah.
12: Yeah. And the Commanders do not get it. So it's 24-22. Eagles survive. Packers down 17 with the football at the 35-yard line.
17: Mm.
12: Wow. Crazy, crazy doings. don't love that play. Love the other plays before with Washington, but that one. So that's on Jaden Daniels' shoulders.
17: It looks like it. It looked like it was a check with me type of play. When you bring the motion down with that tight end, that hang position, you want to see if the numbers are light in the box. You would throw that shovel pass, but it looked like the out was wide open. My initial thought process of that play.
12: Okay, we're going to talk Packers after Monty gives us the latest of what's going on. Now that we know the Commanders didn't get the two-point conversion, likely an onside kick. So if you're doing the update and we start jumping around, it's because the Commanders got the onside.
6: Yeah, no, I hear you. Jump around so that I know it, because I'm going to be telling you about these scores. Vikings right now lead the Packers 39-22 with less than 4 minutes to go. Carson Wentz in for the injured Kyler Murray, 12 of 19, 133 yards, and 3 touchdowns. But something Justin Jefferson didn't do a lot last year, 8 catches, 92 yards, and 2 touchdowns for him so far. The Commanders and Eagles, 24-22 is the score, 1 minute to go. Keep us updated on that onside kick that we assume Washington is going to do. Yeah, the Chargers lost. I was about to say the Clippers lost. I'm so used to it. Sorry, Chargers lost at home to the Cardinals, 26-14. Jacoby Brissett, 27 of 37, 277 yards, and a touchdown. And the Raiders get a win to start the season off against the Dolphins, 27-13. Last year, they only scored more than 27 one time, and it was in over. Time. So all things pointing upward for the Raiders. Also, reports are that Brock Bowers is only going to miss one game. They think he's going to be already back for week 2. So Raiders, a lot trending upward for them.
17: He's so happy.
6: So I would be too. I'm gonna be a Raiders fan too, and a Vikings fan. I'm just gonna be a fan of all the teams that win. Lions survived 31-30 against the Saints at home in overtime. Absolutely survived. They only won because the Saints did not have a successful 2-point conversion in overtime. Bills outscored the Texans 36-31. Josh Allen, 2 touchdowns in the air, 2 touchdowns on the ground, just like Caleb Williams, as the Bears topped the Panthers 59-37. Bengals held on 33-27 against the Buccaneers. Baker Mayfield had 3 lost fumbles in the game. Ravens rolled past the Colts 41-23. Lamar Jackson doing a little bit of everything. 324 yards in the air and 1 touchdown in the air. Also a touchdown on the ground. Jaguars crushed the Browns 34-10. Deshaun Watson did get a touchdown there in late at the game. He was 16 of 22, 205 yards for a touchdown and an interception in the loss. Jets beat the Titans 23-10. Yay. And the Steelers with a 20-13 win over the Falcons. TJ Watt with a pick 6, his 10th pick of his career. And in case you missed it, Rams star Myles Garrett will have knee surgery. He's going to be out at least 4 weeks. What are those 4 weeks? It's against the Giants, the Broncos, the Eagles, and the Bills. That is what the Rams have to do in this next month. Good news if you're a Patriots fan, wide receiver A.J. Brown, who is also going to miss about 4 to 6 weeks. Apparently, he does not need surgery on that high ankle sprain. At the U.S. Open, Alexander Zverev beat Ben Shelton. And at the FIBA Women's World Cup, USA took down France for their 5th straight gold medal. Woohoo!
12: There you go. I wouldn't play Aaron Donald in the 4 games that Myles Garrett's there. I'm serious. I wouldn't.
6: That's actually a really good question.
17: Why wouldn't you play him?
12: Because the reason why Aaron Donald came back is because Myles Garrett was there.
17: Mm-hmm.
12: And the attention that Myles Garrett would bring. Mm-hmm. Well, now Myles Garrett isn't there. You don't have Jared Verse on the other side because he's in Cleveland as part of the deal. So guess what? Let's beat up on Aaron Donald, who hasn't played football in 2 years.
17: I hear what you're saying, but we just paid him $20 million. He's coming back.
6: He didn't go to Australia.
12: I think they have bigger fish to fry. The way that the schedule made, the NFL made it, and it's a really bad scheduling job. The Rams and Seahawks play in week 16 and week 18.
17: Oh, yeah.
12: But right now you've already lost to the 49ers once.
17: Mm-hmm.
12: Every game now is obviously important for them. However, you would think that the Rams could still win enough games.
17: Yeah.
12: And it's what they do division wise. So I'd rather make sure that Garrett and Donald are ready to go for the rest of the season than now have Aaron Donald try to pick up the slack that Myles Garrett is leaving him because of this injury.
17: Now, you bring up a great point. I mean, obviously, yes, the workload wasn't supposed to be heavy for Aaron Donald. If he comes back without Myles, it's going to be heavy, but they paid him, so I'm sure he's going to be out there, Dan. But I think about that whole game and the Rams having to host the game in Australia as a home game. in the division is just so diabolical. And I know you talked about it before. You hate those things, but it's such a bad thing.
12: I hate the hypocrisy of the NFL because the NFL tells us that division games matter. You're giving a team home field advantage because they win their division because it means the most.
17: Yes.
12: Well, then why are you allowing a division game to be put overseas?
17: That's crazy.
12: And in addition to that, you're telling us that week 18 is so important. They only do this for TV. They don't care about the 14 other games or 15 other games. They want one game on Sunday Night Football that they can say this is for all the marbles or this is for the playoff berth. When in reality, half of those games in week 18 don't matter. But yet, isn't winning the division so important? But they're division games and they don't matter and you're giving up home field. That's what's so hypocritical about it in my eyes is that it's just they're talking out of both sides of their mouth. Either they are important or they aren't important. I could go on and on about the scheduling. I think you should have a period of time where it's just cross-conference games. You should have another period of time where it's division week or however you want to do it. But I don't think it's fair to have the Rams and Seahawks have to play in two out of the final 3 weeks of the season. By the way, they're not the only teams to do that. That's happened in other times as well and with other teams. And I just don't think it's fair for those teams. Spread it out. Make sure that this version of the Rams team that the 49ers play is the same one that the Cardinals and Seahawks get to play. Mm-hmm. Like that's just because we know how things can change in the NFL. My little rant here. I do quickly want to talk about Green Bay and then we will take a timeout and come back with our MVPs. The reason why I didn't like Green Bay this season, a couple of reasons. I didn't like their offensive line.
17: Mm-hmm.
12: Christian Watson has stepped up today. Matthew Golden's been a good target, and Tucker Kraft seems to be fine from his. So the targets are fine. But the Josh Jacobs situation is another one. Mm-hmm. They don't have a running game. So you have a bad offensive line or one that's inexperienced that you don't know what you're going to get. And Jordan Love got a lot from the Vikings defense in the fourth quarter. And now you don't have a suitable running game. You don't have Micah Parsons for at least 6 weeks. And there's something else here, and I'm already seeing it on Twitter. Matt LaFleur's time in Green Bay is not looked upon fondly.
17: Yeah.
12: It is starting to wear out. Apathy is the worst thing that you can have if you're a head coach in the NFL where the fans are just have given up on you. They don't believe in Matt LaFleur anymore.
17: Mm-hmm.
12: They don't. And so now you have this game where you give up 22 points in the fourth quarter, and it may not all be on Matt LaFleur, but he's the head coach. And so if the same things are happening seasons over and over, it comes on Matt LaFleur's shoulders. And I think that the trouble there can build up so much that it could send Green Bay on a downward slide. That's why I was not high on Green Bay today, really, because I just don't think that that fan base believes in Matt LaFleur anymore, and anything that could go off track with a lack of running game and offensive line will send that even further into a spiral.
6: I just feel like with Green Bay, they, to me, don't play four quarters of football.
17: Mm-hmm.
6: Green Bay looks good, and then all of a sudden in the fourth quarter, they unravel. Like, I feel like I see them always leading a game, and then they can't put the game away. So is it on Matt LaFleur for not adjusting adjusting in real time to what's happening? Probably.
17: Mm-hmm.
6: So I was never high on them because I just, the Josh Jacobs thing, that's an added situation. Obviously, you want Micah Parsons out there, but I was just like, they didn't make any moves to make me feel like all of a sudden you're going to play the entire four quarters. And that's what I don't like about Green Bay. I can't trust them to finish a game.
17: Yeah. I mean, all those things are accurate. Everything both of you guys said. I just think that division has so many questions. All those teams have questions. And so you can pick which one you want. Minnesota, quarterback, right? Detroit, Knuckles is gone. And now you got to bring in other ways of winning and try to do it in a different way. What's the other team in that division? Minnesota.
12: Caleb Williams.
17: And Chicago. Obviously, we know Chicago is the team that's the hot pick now, right? Everybody's going to jump on that bandwagon. But They have questions as well. I mean, obviously, their defense, no pass rush, all the things. So we all have, all those teams have
6: Something. Just something.
17: Things, right? Yeah. And so I would just think, I would go with the quarterback that I think is the best quarterback in that division. That's love for me, in my opinion. That's the only reason.
12: And that's why when Kerry asked what team, I said Caleb Williams. Because Nick Monty and I think Caleb Williams is the best quarterback.
6: I do.
17: No, I know. Yeah, you guys. Yeah.
6: 100%.
12: Yeah. All right. She's Monty Bolaños. That's the All-Pro Kerry Rhodes. I'm Dan Beyer. Our MVPs and the Vikings now could just take a knee, up 39-22. Mm-hmm. 90 seconds left. They are in victory formation in Minnesota. We wrap up the week. Week one, that is. Two games left to go. It's Fox Football Sunday, presented by Underdog. Unleash your dog. 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
3: Props to Ricky Herrera for that in our imaging department. Football is back, baby, and Underdogs Keep Your Million starts you with a $1 million stack. 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Terms apply. Speaking of Underdog, on Monday Night Football, the Broncos are a road dog in Kansas City against the Chiefs. Chiefs favored by 2.5. Those odds courtesy of Underdog. We both like the Cowboys tonight, Monty. Kerry likes the Giants to cover. What about Monday night, Monty, with the Chiefs at home, a 2.5-point favorite?
4: I can see the Chiefs covering, winning on a Harrison Butker field goal.
3: That's right.
4: That's right.
3: Would you say 38 yards?
4: 38 yards. Something exactly.
3: Like that. Kerry, tomorrow night, Chiefs and Broncos in the AFC West.
5: Yeah, I'm going to take the Broncos tomorrow to win that one outright.
3: All right. Wow. And to join the Raiders atop the division. Yeah, I know. Right? I like the Broncos as well. I'll go with Kerry, at least the Broncos to cover on Monday Night Football. It's been a heck of a week one. We'll talk to you again in week two.
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14: 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Congratulations to Erica Anstey, Chelsea Bailey, Trevor Blanchard, Nicholas Bogan, Sarah Burnell, Katie Burrell, Katie Burchett, Esther Caro, Meg Clayton, Scott Crawford, Joe Daniel, Desiree Durden, Grayson Eggie, Kate Gassman, Kyle Gerner, Tim Godfrey, Kenneth Ganage, Devin Hanko, Jasmine.

0: Ben Hansen, Nathan Hawks, Matthew Hecht, Natalie Hurst, Rajani Contaretti, Kendra Kingsbury, Dylan Koch, Jeremiah Koch, Alec Krushar, Dana Londot, Amanda Northrup, Elena Paulson, Morgan Poole, Violet Rollins, Nick Roskam, Caitlin Samsel, Jake Southern, Austin Trusinski, Matt Weiger, Ashley Williams, Lacey Walter, and Jillian Wygonik. 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
4: Need to know. The Minnesota Vikings lost quarterback Kyler Murray in the first half of their game against the Packers to a concussion. He would not return. It would be Carson Wentz the rest of the way, and Wentz was a part of a 22-point fourth quarter that propelled the Vikings past Green Bay 39-22. Ashton Jeanty had two touchdowns receiving for the Raiders as they get Clint Kubiak his first win as a head coach, downing the Dolphins 27-13. Eagles hold off the Commanders by getting a two-point conversion stop late in Philadelphia. Eagles win at 24-22, while the Cardinals go to L.A., beat the Chargers 26-14. Trey McBride, 95 yards in a score. It took overtime, but the Lions survived against the Saints 31-30. Bills outscored the Texans 36-31. Bengals with a 33-27 win against the Bucks, while the Bears put 59 on the board to beat Carolina today 59-37. Ravens roll past the Colts 41-23. Jets beat the Titans 23-10. Steelers over the Falcons 20-13.
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11: Yeah, how was it, everybody? How was it? Did it get injected into your veins the way it was supposed to be injected into your veins? The day that we have all been waiting for. All summer long.
12: Before we do that, I'm going to have
11: here.
12: To.
11: Yeah.
12: I'm going to have to
11: actually,
12: have you pause
11: hold on.
12: That.
11: Okay, before you do that.
12: Okay.
11: I mean, can we welcome Ephraim in the way we're supposed to
12: please,
11: welcome
12: people,
11: Ephraim in?
12: Please.
11: Come on.
13: And right tackle from San Diego State, number 74, Ephraim Salaam.
11: Okay, my brother, now you
12: carry
11: can say,
12: on. Go ahead.
11: Now you can say whatever
12: no,
11: you need to say.
12: No, you go. You
11: Five,
12: go now.
11: Hey, that was some stuff, okay? I try. What about you? Do you have something off the top here?
12: Hey, you know what?
11: Come on.
12: This is what I have off the top.
11: Okay.
12: I woke up this morning early. I found myself getting up in anticipation. 7:30, I rolled over. I said, no. This can't be it. So I roll back over, and I'm like, I just get another hour in at least. But I just laid there, and I said, you know what? Forget it. I'm getting up. I'm getting up, and I'm setting the living room up the way I set it up every Sunday so I can partake in every game. And I rolled the other TV out into the living room. And so now I'm setting it up, making sure I signed in to all the things I need to sign into.
11: Not a bad place.
12: Which I'm glad I did, because it was like, oh, I haven't signed in here in months, you know. And so.